0: Remember when your dad called you home? Was it by your formal name?
1: Anthony Henry James.
0: Your common name?
1: Tony!
0: Or something totally different?
1: Hey, you!
0: It's said that a man has three names. The one he inherits, the one his parents give him, and the one he makes for himself. But there's another. The name that God gives you. This Father's Day, consider the wonderful name God will call you and strive to make that name yours. 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

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One chapter closes, another begins. But through every twist and turn, God is the author. 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
1: I'm Mary Rose. High-level delegations from the U.S. and Iran met in Switzerland today. Vice President J.D. Vance is leading the negotiations for the U.S., joined by mediators from Qatar and Pakistan. The discussions are said to focus on technical details of a memorandum of understanding signed last week. The talks come as Israel and Hezbollah accuse each other of violating terms of a ceasefire. Iran said it once again closed the Strait of Hormuz because of Israeli attacks in Lebanon. Danny Dannon, Israel ambassador to the UN, says they don't understand why Iran is trying to interfere with negotiations involving Israel and Lebanon, courtesy of Fox News Sunday.
2: They still have interest in the region. They still want to have control over Lebanon and to pose a threat against Israel. So we are continuing to talk with the Lebanese government. And at the same time, if we will be attacked by Hezbollah, the proxy of Iran, we will have to retaliate.
1: Visitors to one American attraction are being warned.
3: It could get dangerously hot at the Grand Canyon this coming week. The National Park Service says earlier this month, two hikers appear to have died on the Grand Canyon's North Kaibab Trail from heat-related illness. A third hiker died days earlier along the South Kaibab Trail after becoming ill from the heat. Now the National Weather Service has issued an extreme heat watch at Grand Canyon National Park from midday Monday through Tuesday, forecasting temperatures that could reach 110 degrees at the low-elevation Phantom Ranch. Park officials say temperatures at the bottom of the canyon are often 20 to 25 degrees hotter than temperatures at the rim. I'm Donna Warder.
1: Wyndham Clark is a major champion once again. Clark collected his fifth tour victory after winning the U.S. Open at Shinnecock Hills Golf Club. This is SRN News. A Christian adoption agency makes a big announcement.
4: 5 years ago, when Bethany Christian Services announced that it would begin placing children with gay couples, the backlash was intense. Now Bethany is reversing course, announcing it will no longer place kids with same-sex couples. In a press release, the agency says, quote, "The board of directors has voted to take steps to clarify and reinforce the Christian faith commitments and beliefs that have shaped our work for more than 80 years. Michael Harrington reporting.
1: A federal judge has dismissed a lawsuit alleging that the Equal Employment Opportunity Commission is unlawfully refusing to enforce workplace protections for transgender workers. Chief Maryland District Judge George Russell says the court lacks jurisdiction and the plaintiff, a Maryland LGBT advocacy group, lacks standing to pursue it. This is SRN News. As millions of fans arrive for the 2026 World Cup, many European visitors are rethinking what they thought they knew about America.
5: Social media posts show tourists embracing everyday experiences, from Waffle House breakfast to expansive road trips, while praising American hospitality. A Heartland Institute analysis says the reaction highlights the country's economic freedom and entrepreneurial culture compared to Europe. Communities across the U.S. are welcoming visitors, fueling a sense of national pride as America approaches its 250th birthday. John Scott reporting.
1: U.S. gas prices have fallen to just below $4 a gallon on average, bringing some relief to drivers who have seen soaring costs amid Washington's war with Iran. But filling up is still more expensive than it was before the conflict began. More details at srnnews.com.
6: He might have raised you to his shoulders and offered you a new view. He may have been the one to allow you to shed tears on his shoulder when your heart was broken. He may have taught you to fish, drive, or how to make pancakes. He may have ruined your favorite song by singing it loudly and off-key. He may not have understood everything you liked, and you may have disagreed with him often. Maybe you never met your dad, or wish you had. Maybe he passed too soon and you wish you had one more day to talk things over. Maybe you've resented a long-term absence. Maybe, just maybe, fathers are strong, wise, and funny. Fathers are exasperating, frustrating, and have caused tears. The memory of your father may be powerfully strong for a variety of reasons, and a day dedicated to dads helps you remember you wouldn't be here without him. You probably have more than one reason to be grateful. 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
8: Don't you dare insult God by saying God can't use you. Don't you dare do it. Don't you say, who am I? How can God use me? I'm just an ordinary person. I want to show you today, friend, that God can use you, and you, yes, you, ma'am, you, sir, you, team, you can be in God's Hall of Champions.
7: Welcome to Love Worth Finding, featuring the dynamic messages of beloved pastor and Bible teacher Adrian Rogers. The champions of faith listed in Hebrews chapter 11 give us an idea of the kind of people God uses to accomplish His mighty plans. Pastor Rogers said, "I have seen people too big in their own sight for God to use. I've never seen a man small in his own sight that God could not use." Gideon's story from the book of Judges shows five characteristics of people God uses. If you have your Bible, turn now to Hebrews chapter 11, beginning in verse 32, as Adrian Rogers shares more about people God uses.
8: Now, in our passage of Scripture, we're going to find something about Gideon. He's kind of hunkered down. Judges 6, verse 11. "And there came an angel of the Lord and sat under an oak which was in Ophrah, that pertained unto Joash the Abiezrite, and his son Gideon threshed wheat by the winepress to hide it from the Midianites." Now, he's not up on the threshing floor. He's down at the winepress. The threshing floor is up on the hilltop so the wind will blow the chaff away. The winepress is down there to collect the wine. So he's hiding now from the Midianites. "And the angel of the Lord appeared unto him and said unto him, The Lord is with thee, thou mighty man of valor." That's one thing Gideon would not think of himself as being, folks, a mighty man of valor. As a matter of fact, he is frightened to death. And he says, "The Lord is with thee, thou mighty man of valor." And Gideon said unto him, "O my Lord, if the Lord be with us, why then is all this befallen us? And where be all the miracles which our fathers told us of, saying, Did not the Lord bring us from Egypt? But now the Lord hath forsaken us." Now, there are many of us who feel the same way. Oh, how wonderful it was back in the olden times when God was moving mightily. But now God has turned his back on us. God has forsaken us. And here Gideon's trying to blame it on God. Gideon here is waiting on God. God is waiting on Gideon, as we're going to see. "The Lord hath forsaken us and delivered us into the hand of the Midianites. And the Lord looked upon him and said, Go in this thy might." Underscore that. In this thy might. Now here's a man frightened to death. God calls him a man of valor and speaks of his might. "And thou shalt save Israel from the hand of the Midianites. Have not I sent thee?" And he said unto him, "O my Lord, wherewith shall I save Israel? Behold, my family is poor in Manasseh, and I am the least in my father's house." And the Lord said unto him, "Surely I will be with thee, and thou shalt smite the Midianites as one man." God says, "Gideon, I've got a job for you to do, and you're a mighty man." He said, "Lord, do you know who you're talking to? Lord, of all the families in Israel, all the tribes, my tribe is the least. All the families in that tribe, my family is the poorest. And all of the kids in that family, I am the runt of the litter. You're saying that God is going to use me?" God is saying, "Yes, Gideon, I'm going to use you. Now, I want you to listen to me. Don't you dare insult God by saying God can't use you. Don't you dare do it. Don't you say, who am I? How can God use me? I'm just an ordinary person. I want to show you today, friend, that God can use you, and you, yes, you, ma'am, you, sir, you, team, you can be in God's Hall of Champions. Now, let me give you five characteristics of people that God uses. Number one, God uses common people. God uses common people. Look again in verse 14. And the Lord looked upon him and said, Go in this thy might, and thou shalt save Israel from the hand of the Midianites. Have I not sent thee? And he said unto him, O my Lord, wherewith shall I save Israel? Behold, my family is poor in Manasseh, and I am the least in my father's house. And the Lord said unto him, I will be with thee, and thou shalt smite the Midianites as one man. Here was a fearful farmer, but God says he is a man of valor. Why is this? God did not see Gideon as he was. God saw him as he could be with God's power upon him. You see, it's not what you are in and of yourself. We might be common as such. Look on down to verse 34. The Bible says, But the Spirit of the Lord came upon Gideon. Do you see that? The Spirit of the Lord came upon Gideon. In the Hebrew language, it literally says, The Spirit of the Lord clothed himself with Gideon. How would you like for God to wear you like a suit of clothes? And therefore, it is not necessarily the man, it is God in the man. God will wear you, friend, like a suit of clothes. God uses ordinary people. Now, secondly, God uses cleansed people. Look, if you will, now in chapter 6, verse 25. And it came to pass the same night that the Lord said unto him, Take thy father's young bullock. That's a young bull, even the second bullock of 7 years old, and throw down the altar of Baal that thy father hath, and cut down the grove that is by it, and build an altar unto the Lord thy God upon the top of the rock in the ordered place, and take the second bullock and offer a burnt sacrifice with the wood of the grove which thou shalt cut down. Now, the problem with Gideon and those around him is their lives were stained with sin. They had forsaken the Lord their God, and they were serving idol gods. Now, you want God to use you? God will not. He will not use you if there's unconfessed, unrepentant of sin in your life. He will not do it. Is Jesus Christ number one in your life? If he's not, you have an idol somewhere. Number three, God not only uses common people, and God not only uses cleansed people, but God uses courageous people. Look, if you will, in verse 12. And the angel of the Lord appeared unto him and said unto him, The Lord is with thee. Now watch this. Thou mighty man of valor. Valor, we don't use that word much, but it means courage. Courage. Now, not only was God going to use Gideon, but God was going to make Gideon a general. And he said, Gideon, blow the trumpet. Gather an army, and he did, and 32,000.

10,000 are all that's left. He's lost two-thirds of his army. They've gone home. Today, if you're a coward, God cannot use you. God is looking for mighty men of valor. God is looking for brave souls. God is looking for courageous people. God is looking for people that cannot be intimidated. Now, are you a fearful person? You say, Pastor Rogers, there's some things to be afraid of. I'm not talking about normal fears, like being afraid of a rattlesnake or getting in an airplane when the weather gets rough and your heart rate goes up. Those are normal fears. They're like a thunderstorm that comes and then it's over. But the Bible speaks of a spirit of fear. It's like a fog. It just stays and it lingers in the air. It's not like a thunderstorm and then the sun comes back out. God has not given us the spirit of fear, but of power and love and of a sound mind. If you're a child of God, filled with the Holy Spirit, God has given you the spirit of power and of love. Did you know love removes fear? The question is not, are you brave enough? The question is, do you love enough? Do you love the Lord? God has given us the spirit of power and of love and of a sound mind. And that word sound mind literally means a mind that cannot be stampeded. It means a mind that sees things as they are. Not afraid of phantoms, not afraid of spooks, not stampeded by the sinister minister of fear who is the devil. Get filled with the Spirit of God and you're going to have not only an assurance that God can use you, but you're going to find yourself unusually courageous. Now here's the next kind of person that God uses. God uses cautious people. You say, that's contradictory. No, it's not. Look now, if you will, here, chapter 7, verses 4 through 8. And the Lord said unto Gideon, the people are yet too many. Bring them down into the water, and I will try them for thee there. And it shall be that of whom I say unto thee, this shall go with thee, the same shall go with thee. And of whomsoever I shall say unto thee, this shall not go with thee, the same shall not go. So he brought down the people unto the water, and the Lord said unto Gideon, everyone that lappeth of the water with his tongue as a dog lappeth, him shalt thou set by himself. Likewise, everyone that boweth down on his knees to drink, and the number of them that lapped, putting their hand to their mouth, were 300 men. But all the rest of the people bowed down upon their knees to drink water. And the Lord said unto Gideon, by the 300 men that lapped will I save you and deliver the Midianites into thine hand. And let all the other people go, every man to his own place. So the people took victuals in their hands and their trumpets. And he set all the rest of Israel, every man unto his tent, and retained those 300 men, and the host of Midian was beneath him in the valley. Now, God says, all right, Gideon, you've sent the fearful home. Now, Gideon, there's another test. Bring the people down here to the brook of Harod and tell them to drink water. It's hot in that valley. I've been in that valley. I've been to this very brook. And he said, all right, men, break ranks and get a drink of water. Now, the people began to divide themselves, these 10,000 that were left. There were some men who got down, put their mouths in the water, and began to suck up the water. Can you imagine how vulnerable a man would be to the enemy like this, with his neck bared? And the Bible says the enemy was right up there. There they are, down with their mouths in the water, sucking up the water. There were 300 men, however, putting their hand to the mouth, looking around. These were cautious men. They were cautious men. You say, I thought we wanted courageous men. Yes, courageous and cautious. I love the balance of the Bible. The Bible says, in nothing be terrified by your adversaries, but the same Bible says, be sober, be vigilant. Your adversary, the devil, goeth about like a roaring lion, seeking whom he may devour. How careful we need to be. We don't just saunter forth and say there's nothing to be afraid of. Friend, we have a wicked, cruel, cunning, malevolent devil, and he's out there to sabotage your life. So the Bible says, watch and pray. Paul said, I keep my body under. I buffet it. I don't give my

0: yourself to think. You need to watch what you watch, what you see on television. You say, well, it doesn't bother me. I can look at naked women. It doesn't bother me. Is that what you believe, sir? Either you're no man or you're Superman or you're a liar. I believe the third one is true. No, you can't take a fire in your bosom and be not burned. You watch the company you keep. You watch the places that you go. I heard Billy Graham say on one occasion, I stay frightened. Paul said, I was with you in weakness and fear and much trembling. There's an enemy and he's real. And you need to stay on guard or God can't use you. Winston Churchill one time said, we must be ready at our weakest possible moment to meet anything the enemy brings against us at his strongest possible moment. Are you on guard? You know what sin often is? Sin is an unexpected opportunity, an unprotected life, and an undetected weakness. You put those together and you go down. The Bible says, let him that thinketh he standeth take heed lest he fall. We must rush on. God uses a cautious people. Friend, God also uses a confident people. A confident people. Look, if you will, now in chapter 7, verses 12 through 15. And the Midianites and the Amalekites and all the children of the east lay along the valley like grasshoppers for multitude, and their camels were without number, as the sand by the sea side for a multitude. And when Gideon was come, behold, there was a man that told a dream unto his fellow, and said, behold, I dreamed a dream, and lo, a cake of barley bread tumbled into the host of Midian, and came unto a tent, and smote it that it fell, and overturned it. And the tent lay along. And his fellow answered and said, this is nothing else save the sword of Gideon, the son of Joash, a man of Israel. For into his hand hath the Lord delivered Midian and all the host. And it was so that when Gideon heard of the telling of the dream and the interpretation thereof, that he worshipped and returned unto the host of Israel and said, arise, for the Lord hath delivered into your hand the host of Midian. Now what had happened is this. Now here is a man. Here's a man who's a common man. Here's a man who is a courageous man. Here's a man who is a cautious man. But now he needs to be a confident man. He needs to understand that God is with him. So the Lord does something for him. He says, Gideon, I want you to get a buddy, and I want you to go into the camp of the enemy, and I want you to reconnoiter. I want you to go down there into the camp. I want you to see what is happening. And so here goes Gideon, and he somehow slips past the guards, and he gets right into the middle of the camp of the Midianites. And he comes up to a tent, and he hears two people in a tent talking. And Gideon is eavesdropping. One man said to the other man, I had a terrible dream last night. He said, what was it? He said, there was a loaf of barley bread, and it came tumbling down the hill. And he said, it hit a tent. And when it did, it knocked the whole tent down. The whole thing collapsed. Just a roll of barley bread. The other man said, you know what you saw? That roll of barley bread, that was Gideon. That was Gideon. Gideon heard all of this. And the man said, we've lost. We've lost. Now think about it. Barley bread. Friend, barley bread was the poorest bread you could get. It wasn't whole wheat. It wasn't vitamin enriched. That was poor man's bread. And it comes tumbling down and destroys the whole thing. When Gideon heard that, he went back and said, fellas, we've won. We have won. Listen, let me tell you something. There is a dread in hell over you. You say, me? I'm just barley bread. That's the point. The devil hopes that you never really understand who you are or what you have in the Lord Jesus Christ. See, I'm just a piece of barley bread. That's right. I have seen people too big in their own sight for God to use. I've never seen a man small in his own sight that God could not use. God wants to take ordinary people and do extraordinary things through ordinary people. Now, you make certain that your heart is clean, you're filled with spirit. A tiger met a lion as they sat beside the pool. Said the tiger to the lion, why are you roaring like a fool? That's not foolish, said the lion with a twinkle in his eyes. They call me the king of all beasts because I advertise. A rabbit heard them talking, ran home like a streak. He thought he'd try the lion's plan, but his roar was just a squeak. A fox came to investigate, had his lunch in the woods. And so, my friend, when you advertise, be sure you've got the goods. Now, listen. Listen, you do have the goods if your heart is clean. If you're filled with the Holy Spirit, you may be only a piece of barley bread, but God is going to use you. There is a dread in hell that one of these days God's people are going to wake up as to who they are and what we have in the Lord Jesus. Those people in that tent were already afraid. That's the devil's crowd. They knew Gideon. Gideon was known in hell. Are you known in hell? I want my name to be on the bulletin board in hell. I want it to be in hell's post office. There he is, Adrian Rogers. He's dangerous. He's just barley bread, but he's dangerous. Friend, you can't have your name posted in heaven's hall of champions unless you have it posted in hell's post office of enemies. Gideon was known in hell. There was a man who tried to cast some demons out in the book of Acts. Well, actually, seven of them. Seven sons of Sceva, Sceva's sons, going out there exorcists to cast demons out. And they came against the man who was filled with demons. And the man in whom the demons were turned on this man, on these men, stripped the clothes from them, beat them up. They ran like whipped puppies, naked, fleeing. What had happened is this. They said to this demon-possessed man, "We adjure you in the name of Jesus, whom Paul preaches, come out of him." That's secondhand religion. They didn't say, "In the name of Jesus, whom I know," "In the name of Jesus, whom Paul preaches." That's secondhand religion. You can't say, "In the name of Jesus that Adrian preaches." You have to say, "In the name of Jesus, whom I know." You know what the demon said? This is really funny. The demon said to these seven, "Jesus I know, and Paul I know. Who are you? Who are you?" And they're running. Because their name was not known in hell. Your name needs to be known in hell. The demons need to know that you're somebody. An ordinary person. Barley bread. Common. Courageous. Cautious. Confident that God can use you. God gave victory that day. Would you like to live in victory? Or you just want it written of you? There was a man born. He lived. He died. Folks, what difference is it going to make? What is your life going to count for? Don't you give me that business that you're just an ordinary person. Don't you tell me you're too old, too young, too poor, too uneducated. You see your calling, brethren. Not many mighty, not many noble are called. Now, God may not use you the way he uses somebody else. You let God decide that. You don't choose your place of service. But you make yourself available to God. And God will use you. I believe that. Do you believe it? I've been speaking today to God's children. I've been speaking today to those who are saved. Not to the unsaved, but to the saved. Now, before you can be used of God in any of these other ways I've mentioned, first of all, you've got to know Jesus as your personal Savior and Lord. Let me tell you this, that we're sinners. Sinners by birth, by nature, by choice, and by practice. Our sin deserves judgment, but God wants to save us, and God will save us, anybody who will trust Him. The Bible says it clearly and plainly, believe on the Lord Jesus Christ, and you will be saved. What do you believe about Jesus? That He died for your sins, that He shed His blood for you, that He was raised from the dead, that He is willing and able to save you and will save you? Would you pray a prayer like this? Oh God, I am a sinner. I am lost. I can't save myself. But now today, with all of my heart, like a little child, I trust you to save me. Come into my life. Forgive my sin. Cleanse me and save me. And thank you for doing it. And help me never to be ashamed of you. Take all there is of me and use me for your glory. Amen.
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1: In news, I'm Mary Rose. High-level delegations from the U.S. and Iran met in Switzerland today. Vice President J.D. Vance is leading the negotiations for the U.S., joined by mediators from Qatar and Pakistan. The discussions are said to focus on technical details of a memorandum of understanding signed last week. The talks come as Israel and Hezbollah accuse each other of violating terms of a ceasefire. Arrests have been made in connection with vandalism at the Lincoln Memorial Reflecting Pool, one of the top tourist stops in Washington, D.C. Correspondent Laura Winters reports.
2: U.S. Park Police arresting multiple people for vandalizing the reflecting pool at the Lincoln Memorial. This comes a few days after algae turning the water green. In addition, large pieces of the bottom of the pool, which are blue, also ripped up. President Trump personally picking out the color, American flag blue, so that tourists from across the country could enjoy them all during the 250 celebration upcoming on the 4th of July.
1: President Trump on his Truth Social page said work will begin immediately on its repair. Counting down to the midterm elections, and House Speaker Mike Johnson says Democrats are lurching to the left.
3: This is not a contract with America here. This is a contrast for America. And what it boils down to in its simplest terms is it's a contrast between common sense, Republicans, and crazy. And these people give us new illustrations and exhibits every day to show how crazy they've become.
1: All 435 House seats are up, while about one-third of Senate seats are on the ballot. Extreme heat and dry, windy conditions are fueling several wildfires in the West, including an uncontained blaze in Utah that forced the evacuation of a small town southwest of Salt Lake City. This is SRN News. An Illinois man is going to jail for killing an unborn baby.
4: The state has some of the most liberal abortion laws in the country, but it's still not legal for a man to slip his girlfriend abortion pills to end a pregnancy against her will. That's what 32-year-old Emerson Evans was convicted of, and he will now serve 7 years in prison. Since abortion drugs were made widely available under the Biden administration, a growing number of men have been arrested for using them to force women to have abortions. Michael Harrington reporting.
1: A judge has ruled that men in Idaho will not face criminal charges for using women's restrooms. The decision from U.S. District Judge Amanda Brailsford puts on hold enforcement of key components of a law set to take effect July 1st. The legislation goes further than statutes in other states in that it bars men in women's restrooms in both public and privately owned places. This is SRN News. President Trump is showcasing the new Air Force One.
5: The former Qatari-owned jumbo jet has the robin's egg blue exterior of the old plane, with the underbelly painted navy blue with a red stripe above it. The tail has a massive American flag on it.
6: This plane was transformed into a flying White House at a level of luxury that nobody's ever seen before.
5: President Trump spoke after stepping off the new plane at Andrews Air Force Base. He confirmed he would be taking the new jet to the NATO summit in Turkey next month. This is a so-called bridge jet until a new Air Force One arrives from Boeing in about 2 years. Ed Donahue, Washington.
1: A new report shows home buying activity is dropping across the U.S. Harvard University's annual State of the Nation's Housing Report found that existing home sales are near the lowest level in 30 years. More details at srnnews.com.
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9: How do you do? What happens when a man regains his freedom, but not his peace? When injustice hardens into vengeance, and power finally lies within reach. In part one of Ben-Hur, Judah rose from the chains of Rome to stand as a prince once more, wealthy, honored, and strong. Yet the wound of betrayal still burned within him. We now bring you the second part of that epic drama, the story of a prince whose life is forever transformed by the king who conquers not with swords, but with love. A love that leaves hearts, minds, and very lives unshackled.

0: This is Unshackled, the longest-running audio drama in history. Now broadcast around the earth, here is episode number 3936 in the series Unshackled, the program that makes you face yourself and think. Much of the year, we dramatize true stories of real people. But a few times annually, we present stories woven from imagination, crafted to show what we believe to be true and that ought to be said in connection with the season. Today, we bring you the conclusion of a special radio play dramatization of a timeless novel by Lew Wallace. It is the story of Judah Ben-Hur. In part one, we learned that Judah was a prince of Judea, an heir to a noble house in Jerusalem. His family lived in a grand palace with marble halls and terraced gardens overlooking the holy city. Yet Judah became a man shattered by wrongful oppression. Now we'll see how his hatred and pursuit of vengeance were removed by a surprise divine meeting. This is part two of Ben-Hur. Right now on Unshackled.
1: Antioch, the queen of the east, a city of beauty and vice, where Roman order clashed with the chaotic spirit of the Orient. I walked its streets not as Judah the slave, but as Arius, the Roman.
2: Spices from India, pearls from the sea.
1: You there.
2: Hey.
1: I seek the house of Simonides, the merchant.
2: Simonides? The cripple? Oh, he lives near the warehouse district by the river. But be warned, Roman. He is a hard man to see.
1: Simonides, my father's faithful steward. If anyone knew the fate of my mother and sister, it would be him. I found his house, a fortress of commerce amidst the squalor of the docks.
3: What do you want?
1: I wish to speak to your master. Tell him a son of the house of Hur is here.

0: Of the house of Hur?
1: I am Judah.
0: Judah Ben-Hur is dead, or lost to the galleys. I have mourned him for 5 years. Who are you, really?
2: I am he, Simonides. Look at me.
0: Huh? The eyes. Yes, the eyes. They are his. But the bearing, you stand like a Roman.
2: Rome tried to break me, old friend. Instead, it forged me. I was adopted by Quintus Arius. I am a citizen, but my heart is here. Where are they, Simonides, my mother, Tirza?
0: Oh, Judah, my prince. I do not know. When the Romans took your property, they tortured me to find your father's hidden wealth, but I gave them nothing. They broke my body, as you can see, but not my silence. As for your family, imprisoned, like you, released years later, banished, no one knows for certain.
2: Messala, he did this.
0: He is here, Judah, in Antioch. He is a favorite of the people. He drives in the games. He is untouchable.
2: No man is untouchable.
3: Father?
0: Esther, come, look who has returned from the grave.
2: Esther, you were a child when I left.
3: And you were a prince. Welcome home, my lord.
4: In her eyes, I saw a gentleness I had forgotten existed. She spoke of faith, of waiting, of a God who sees all. But my heart was too full of noise to hear her quiet wisdom. I needed allies. And I found one in the most unlikely of places, the tent of an Arab sheik.
5: Welcome, Roman. Or should I say Jew? My spies tell me interesting things.
4: I am a simple man who loves horses, Sheik Ilderim. And I hear yours are the finest in the world.
5: The finest? They are the wind itself. Mira, Rigel, Antares, Altair, daughters of the stars. But they need a driver, a hand that is firm yet loving. My driver is... well, he's afraid of them.
4: I am not afraid.
5: Oh, we shall see. But first, meet my guest. He's a man of great wisdom. From Egypt, Balthazar.
6: Peace be with you, young Arius. Or... is it Judah?
4: You know me?
6: I know the look of a man who is hunting, and the look of a man who is being hunted.
5: Balthazar speaks in riddles, but he speaks truth. He waits for a king.
4: A king? To drive out the Romans?
6: To drive out the darkness in men's souls. I saw his star years ago. I held him as a babe in Bethlehem. He's here somewhere. The Redeemer.
4: The only Redeemer I seek is my sword. Or a chariot.
5: A chariot! Then you are in luck. Messala drives in the games, a tournament this very season. He boasts he cannot be beaten. And most important, he bets heavily on himself.
4: He will be beaten.
5: You wish to drive my team against him?
4: I wish to destroy him.
5: Good. Good. The Roman is arrogant. He insults my horses. He insults my people. If you drive Judah Ben-Hur, you drive for all of us. But be warned. Messala races to kill.
4: So do I. For months I trained in secret. Four Arabians, swift as the wind, became my weapons. The Hippodrome was a place of glory and blood, where men wagered fortunes and pride could rise or die in a single race. I stationed myself at the exit gates after one of Messala's victorious showings, the taste of vengeance on my tongue.

0: fond of speeches. The chariot. You, against me. You took everything from me.
1: I took what you were not strong enough to defend.
0: Name the day.
1: Oh, you misunderstand the rules here. Men die in the Hippodrome.
0: I have been dying since Jerusalem.
1: Why do this, Judah?
0: Because you said I would learn.
1: And have you?
0: Yes. I have learned what Rome requires.
1: Very well.
2: You may join our next race. The Games of Mars. 3 weeks hence.
3: The challenge was set. Antioch buzzed with rumor. A Jew was joining the competition against Rome's champion. Pride against pride. But even as I prepared for the race of my life, another search weighed upon me. My mother and sister, if they lived, they would be somewhere beneath Rome's shadow.
4: We have searched the records, my lord. No official death.
0: Then they live.
4: Possibly. There is another place.
0: Speak.
4: The Valley of the Lepers.
0: No.
4: Those imprisoned during the Purge. Some were sent there.
0: Take me.
3: Outside Antioch's gates lay a place of exile, a valley where the diseased were cast away, forgotten by the world. It was a graveyard for the living, and hope rarely crossed its threshold.
5: Unclean! Unclean!
0: God of Israel! No!
6: Judah!
0: Mother!
6: Do not come closer! Stay back!
0: It is me!
6: We prayed you'd lived, brother!
0: I came for you!
6: No, Judah. You came for vengeance.
0: I came for both!
6: Judah, listen to me. Hate has already taken too much.
0: But they did this to you!
6: Then let God judge.
0: Come with me. I have wealth now, protection. I can take you far from Antioch. Rome will never find you.
6: And if someone sees us, fear would spread. And they would drive us away again.
7: Or worse.
6: The priests declared us unclean, Judah. The sickness may not show yet, but they say it comes surely.
7: Some here looked well when they arrived too.
0: But you are my family.
6: And because we love you, we will not endanger you.
0: Then tell me what I can do.
6: Pray.
0: Prayer will not stop Messala.
6: No, but it may save you.
0: Mother, I have challenged Messala. I will win the race.
6: And then?
0: And then Messala will fall.
7: Will that heal us, brother?
3: I left the valley with my resolve sharpened, but my spirit shaken. The race approached. The arena filled. The great circus of Antioch. A sea of humanity shouting, betting, screaming for blood. 12 chariots stand ready. Among them, the gilded chariot of Messala, the Roman favorite, and beside him, the 4 magnificent bays of Sheik Ildarim.
8: Drive them like the desert wind, my son. Let Rome taste their dust.
9: Citizens of Antioch! Today, Rome's champion, Messala Valerius! And challenging him, the rest of these sorry pretenders!
0: Whoa, steady, boys. I know you can feel what I feel.
1: Last chance to withdraw.
0: You had yours in Jerusalem.
1: If you fall, I will not weep.
0: You never did.
9: Riders ready? Go!
0: Hold steady. Steady.
1: You cannot outrun Rome.
0: You mistake me. I am not running from it.
3: The first turn was tight, dangerously tight.
9: He's cutting inside!
1: Yield!
0: No!
3: The dust rose instantly, choking and thick. Messala was aggressive, lashing his horses, cutting off a Greek driver, sending him crashing.

0: crashing into the wall.
1: Watch him, Judah! Watch the wheels!
0: The second lap, Missala was gaining, and he had a trick. His chariot had bladed wheels jutting out from the hubs. He used them to shear the spokes of anyone who came too close.
1: You could have stood beside me, Judah!
2: You made your choice, Missala!
0: Another chariot shattered against the barrier. Another driver trampled beneath the hooves.
3: Stay with me. Stay with me.
1: Now!
2: You fight dirty.
1: I fight to win.
0: We entered the final turn. The turn of death. Missala hugged the inside wall, leaving no room. He thought he had me blocked. But Ildirim's horses had a reserve he did not know.
2: No! Altair! Antares! No!
1: No!
0: Missala lay broken in the dust. I had won. Why does it feel empty?
4: Missala, can I...
1: No! You think you've defeated me?
4: You chose this.
1: The race is not over, Judah.
4: What do you mean?
1: Your mother. Your sister.
4: What of them?
1: The Valley of the Lepers.
4: I know.
1: Reports are they're not long for this world. So your victory is ashes. It's... You did it! By the sands of the desert, you did it! He's ruined.
4: Is he dead?
1: He lives. Barely. His body is crushed. Surely his days are numbered. And his fortune! I have won it all! Every denarius he bet. He is a beggar now, Judah. You have stripped him of everything.
4: It is finished.
0: But as I stood there, the victor, listening to the crowd chant my name, I felt cold. The fire of vengeance had burned itself out, leaving only ash. I had destroyed him, but my mother, my sister, the valley still waited. I rode to Jerusalem like a madman, the Valley of the Lepers, a place of living death. I stood at the edge of the caves, calling their names into the darkness.
4: Mother! Tirza! Miriam!
0: And then, a shape in the shadows, two shapes, rags wrapped around rotting flesh.
5: Stay back. Unclean. Unclean.
4: Mother, is that you?
5: Judah. No. Go away. Do not look at us.
4: Mother, it's me. Come to me.
5: Brother, please, run. We are dead.
4: You are not dead. You are mine. I will take you from here.
5: There is no taking us, my son. The law forbids it. We are cursed.
4: Then I will break the law. I will tear down the heavens if I have to.
0: But I could not touch them. The law of the land, the fear of the disease, it was a wall higher than any prison. I set up a camp nearby, bringing them food, water, watching them waste away from a distance. My vengeance against Missala felt hollow now. What good was his ruin if I could not save them?
6: Judah!
4: Esther, what do you... Esther, go away. It is not safe here.
6: I am not afraid. Judah, there is talk in the city. The Nazarene... The one Balthazar spoke of. Jesus.
4: Another zealot? Another false messiah?
6: No. They say he heals the sick. They say he makes the blind see. They say he can heal lepers.
7: Oh, fairy tales for children.
6: Is it? Or are you too proud to hope? He is coming to Jerusalem, Judah, for the Passover. Bring them to him.
4: And if he fails? If he is just a man?
6: Then we are no worse than we are now. But if he is who they say...
0: Hope is a dangerous thing. When unrealized, it hurts more than despair. But looking at the shrouded forms of my mother and sister, I knew I had no choice.
7: Stay close. Keep your faces covered. If the crowd sees you, they will stone us.
5: Judah, this is madness.
7: It is our only chance.
5: I am tired, Judah.
7: Just a little further. Look, the crowd is parting. He is coming.
0: I saw him, walking in the midst of the throng. He was not a warrior. He carried no sword. He wore simple robes. But there was a silence around him, a center of calm in the storm of humanity. I remembered the water, the man at the well in Nazareth. It was him, the same eyes.
5: It is the teacher.
7: Call to him. Mother, call to him.
5: Jesus! Master!
8: Jesus! Master! Have mercy on us!
9: Stone them! Do not come near the teacher!
7: Stay back. I will kill the first man who touches them.
0: The mob surged. I was ready to fight, to die. But then, he stopped. He turned. The crowd fell silent under his gaze. He walked toward us, toward the unclean. He did not flinch. He looked at me. He knew me. He smiled. A smile of infinite sorrow and infinite love. Then he looked at my mother and sister.
5: Lord, if you are willing, you can make us clean.
0: He did not speak a spell. He did not wave a hand. He simply said,
10: I am willing. Be clean.
5: My hands! Look! Look at my hands!
8: The pain! It is gone!
5: Judah! Look!
0: I watched as the rags fell away to reveal skin that was whole, pink and healthy like a child's. The sores, the rot, vanished. It was impossible. It was real.
5: I am healed!
7: Mother, tears up!
5: We are healed!
0: Oh, I held them. I held them weeping like a child. I looked up to thank him. But he was moving on, walking toward the city gate, toward Jerusalem, toward his own fate. The days went by in a rush as my mother and sister slowly reclaimed their lives and hope returned. But soon, news spread about the very one who had healed them. Why? Why did they arrest him? He heals people. He preaches love.
1: The priests fear him, Judah. And Pilate fears the priests. They say he claims to be a king. Rome allows no kings but Caesar.
0: I will gather my men. I have legions I trained in the desert. We will storm the Praetorium. We will free him.
4: Put down your sword, Judah.
0: How can I? He saved my family. I owe him my life.
4: He does not seek a kingdom of this world. You cannot save him with swords. Maybe this is what he came for.
0: To die? That makes no sense.
4: Perhaps it makes the only sense there is. Come, let us see.
0: We followed the procession to the hill called Golgotha, the skull. The sky turned black as pitch, though it was midday. I saw him stumble. I saw the blood. I wanted to rush forward to cut down the soldiers, to scream at the injustice, but something held me back. Balthazar's hand on my arm, or the look in Jesus' eyes as he passed. He was not a victim. He was a sacrifice.
4: How can God allow this?
1: Watch, Judah, and listen.
0: I stood at the foot of that cross for hours. I saw him forgive the thief beside him. I saw him provide for his mother. And then I heard him cry out,
11: Father! Forgive them, for they know not what they do.
0: Forgive them? After what they did? Masala, Rome, the soldiers, forgive them? The words struck me harder than any whip. Forgive them. Even me? I, who had lived for hate, I, who had killed?
11: It is finished.
0: The earth shook, but the greater earthquake was in my heart.
12: Surely, this was the Son of God!
0: As the rain began to fall, washing the blood from the wood, I felt the heavy chains of my anger, chains I had forged link by link, year by year, finally snap.
6: Judah?
7: Yes, Esther.
6: Father has asked that. Judah, you look different.
7: I feel different. The fire is gone, Esther. The thirst is quenched.
6: And Masala?
7: I went to him before he died.
6: You did?
7: I told him. I forgave him.
6: Oh, Judah.
7: He did not understand. He cursed me to the end. But it did not matter. The forgiveness was not for him. It was for me. It was the only way to be free.
13: So the great warrior retires, eh?
7: The warrior is dead, Simonides. Judah Ben-Hur lives, and he has much work to do. We have a fortune, you and I.
13: Indeed. What shall we do with it, huh? Raise an army?
7: No. We will help the followers of the way. They are hiding, afraid. They need shelter. They need means to spread his message. Balthazar says this is just the beginning, that death could not hold him.
6: They say the tomb is empty, Judah.
7: I believe it. I saw him give life to the living dead. Why should he not take it back for himself?
14: Judah, the sun is setting. It is time for prayer.
7: Yes, Mother.
0: And so, my story ends not with a sword, but with a prayer. Not with a shout of victory, but with a whisper of grace. I lost a kingdom, but I found a king. I sought revenge, but I found redemption. I was a slave to Rome, then a slave to hate. But now I am truly unshackled.
15: Listening friend, Jesus said, I am the way, the truth, and the life. No man cometh unto the Father but by me. Judah sought justice. He found forgiveness. He pursued vengeance. He received grace. And the same mercy that met him on a dusty road and at the foot of a cross is offered still. Perhaps you know what it is to carry anger, to replay injustice, to wait for the day when the score will finally be settled. But vengeance cannot heal a wounded soul. Only Jesus Christ can do that. If you have never asked him to forgive you, to change you, to free you from bitterness and sin, you can do so today. Speak to him. He hears. If you need help making this life-changing decision to trust in Jesus, we encourage you to call 1-888-NEED-HIM or visit chataboutjesus.com. This is program number 3936. Heard in part two of this special Unshackled episode, Ben-Hur, a live radio play, were Jeff Parker, Tony Bozzuto, Anna Maria Alvarez, Amanda Markeski, Brad Armacost, Patrick Thompson, and David Zarbach. Original music composed by Gary Fry, conductor Doug Horn, live music performers Steve Martin, Caleb Tolleson, Andy Sutton, Louis Corrali, Daniel Meyer, and Amanda Shore. Sound effects, Patrick Thompson and David Zarbach. Audio engineer, David Pierczynski. Script, Tim Gregory. 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
1: Now about that time Herod the king stretched forth his hands to vex certain of the church. And he killed James the brother of John with the sword. And because he saw it pleased the Jews, he proceeded further to take Peter also. Then were the days of unleavened bread. And when he had apprehended him, he put him in prison and delivered him to four quaternions of soldiers to keep him, intending after Easter to bring him forth to the people. Peter, therefore, was kept in prison, but prayer was made without ceasing of the church unto God for him. And when Herod would have brought him forth, the same night Peter was sleeping between two soldiers, bound with two chains, and the keepers before the door kept the prison. And behold, the angel of the Lord came upon him, and a light shined in the prison. And he smote Peter on the side and raised him up, saying, Arise up quickly. And his chains fell off from his hands. And the angel said unto him, Gird thyself and bind on thy sandals. And so he did. And he saith unto him, Cast thy garment about thee and follow me. And he went out and followed him, and wist not that it was true which was done by the angel, but thought he saw a vision. When they were past the first and the second ward, they came unto the iron gate that leadeth unto the city, which opened to them of his own accord. And they went out and passed on through one street, and forthwith the angel departed from him. And when Peter was come to himself, he said, Now I know of a surety that the Lord hath sent his angel and hath delivered me out of the hand of Herod and from all the expectation of the people of the Jews. And when he had considered the thing, he came to the house of Mary, the mother of John, whose surname was Mark, where many were gathered together praying. And as Peter knocked at the door of the gate, a damsel came to hearken, named Rhoda. And when she knew Peter's voice, she opened not the gate for gladness, but ran in and told how Peter stood before the gate. And they said unto her, Thou art mad. But she constantly affirmed that it was even so. Then said they, It is his angel. But Peter continued knocking. And when they had opened the door and saw him, they were astonished. But he, beckoning unto them with the hand to hold their peace, declared unto them how the Lord had brought him out of the prison. And he said, Go show these things unto James and to the brethren. And he departed and went into another place. Now as soon as it was day, there was no small stir among the soldiers what was become of Peter. And when Herod had sought for him and found him not, he examined the keepers and commanded that they should be put to death. And he went down from Judea to Caesarea and there abode. And Herod was highly displeased with them of Tyre and Sidon. But they came with one accord to him, and having made Blastus the king's chamberlain their friend, desired peace, because their country was nourished by the king's country. And upon a set day Herod, arrayed in royal apparel, sat upon his throne, and made an oration unto them. And the people gave a shout, saying, It is the voice of a god, and not of a man. And immediately the angel of the Lord smote him, because he gave not God the glory, and he was eaten of worms and gave up the ghost. But the word of God grew and multiplied. And Barnabas and Saul returned from Jerusalem when they had fulfilled their ministry, and took with them John, whose surname was Mark.
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weary? We get it. Want to give up? Been there. Feel like you can't take another step? Lean on us. Something wonderful happens when we engage in mutual support. You gain encouragement, and we gain the prayer support and resources to continue sharing a life-transforming message. Will there be tough days? Sure. But that's why we're here and why God brought us together. There's a race to run. Let's finish this thing together. 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
1: Front yards, cookouts, folding chairs, kids running through the sprinkler like they invented joy. And somewhere in the middle of all that ordinary life, there is a reminder. God has always liked meeting people in regular places. On hillsides, at tables, in boats, along roads. That matters because some people think they need the perfect setting to hear from God. But a lot of life is lived with distractions, interruptions, and grass that needs mowing. And still, God is near, still speaking through His Word, still faithful in the little moments you almost miss. So as summer opens the days a little, don't miss the holy things tucked inside the ordinary ones. A conversation, a laugh, a prayer. God is not waiting for life to get less messy before He meets with you. He already knows your address.
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3: During an election season, some politicians like to appear larger than life. You've noticed that they tend to exaggerate their accomplishments and minimize their weaknesses. When this happens, what the voters see may not be what the voters get. This is Erwin Lutzerin tonight on Songs in the Night. I'm continuing a series titled Our Guilt, His Grace, a Study in Romans. We'll be turning to chapter 2 for a lesson in walking our talk. You stay with us as we learn about bridging the gap between life and lip.

Good evening, everyone. From historic Moody Church in the heart of Chicago comes Songs in the Night with Dr. Erwin Lutzer, soloists Glenn Jurian and Bert Kettinger, the King's Carolers, and organist John Innes. 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
1: Thanks, Bill, and good evening to you, my friends. All of us know that there is a gap between what we say and who we are. In fact, there's some hypocrisy in all of us, isn't there? We want to put our best foot forward and desperately want others to think well of us. When you read Romans chapter 1, you realize Paul has proven that the Gentiles are sinners. And I can imagine that the Jews who were reading his letter were probably in hearty agreement. It's because it's so easy for us to see the fault of others, but very difficult to see our own faults. And then Paul writes, "Therefore you are without excuse, every man of you who passes judgment. For in that you judge another, you condemn yourself. For you who judge practice the same things." Now that's a statement that's hard to swallow. Paul is saying that those who sit in judgment on others are just as guilty as the rest. Well, tonight, let's regain a proper perspective of who we really are and on why it is that only Jesus can make trophies of grace out of guilty sinners like you and me. You stay tuned.

Thanks so much, Bert. And it's wonderful to know that God always keeps working in our hearts. Tonight, we're in the book of Romans again. We're following the thought of the Apostle Paul. And in a moment, we'll see how he addresses a hypothetical Jew. That is, someone who relied on the law and boasted in God. By the way, that name Jew arose during the exile, and it's derived from the word Judah. The Jews took great pride in that name because of their history and the fact that God had chosen them as special people. So Paul addresses this model Jew in this way. You bear the name Jew, and you rely on the law, and you boast in God and know His will, and approve the things that are essential, being instructed out of the law, and are confident that you yourself are a guide to the blind, a light to those who are in darkness, a corrector of the foolish, a teacher of the immature, having in the law the embodiment of knowledge and of truth. Well, let's stop there and let's just visualize this person. He believes that everyone is beneath him. He's on a special platform. He sees himself as an instructor of the ignorant. He wonders why everybody can't be just like he is. And of course, he thinks that the world would be in a much better position if everyone were like he is. He's saying the right things, and he is on the right side of every issue. If he were a modern man, he'd watch television with disdain, judging those who commit crimes, and of course he would look down on alcoholics and the like. He is confident that he's a cut above everyone else, and thinks that his superior knowledge and position makes him stand out in a crowd. Now let's continue Paul's thought. Five penetrating questions. You therefore who teach another, do you not teach yourself? You who preach that one should not steal, do you steal? You who say that one should not commit adultery, do you commit adultery? You who abhor idols, do you rob temples? You who boast in the law through breaking the law, do you dishonor God? Of course, Paul expects that the answer to these questions is yes. The self-righteous Jew is guilty of the very sins he condemns. Again, I want to emphasize it doesn't mean that he does the very same things as those he criticizes, but he does what amounts to the same thing. He may not commit the act of adultery, but he's a slave to pornography. He may not break into a home and steal, but he's dishonest in his business. If the truth were known, he's guilty of essentially the same acts as those whom he disdains. And Paul says that this kind of hypocrisy has effects. Such a person, he says, dishonors God's name. For the name of God, Paul says, is blasphemed among the Gentiles because of you. It's done through a person's private life. Even if the outside world does not know of someone's hypocrisy, the web of deceit is built, and ultimately credibility is destroyed. We have this throughout Christendom, don't we? I'm thinking of a young woman who came to me for counseling. Her father was a well-known Christian worker, and yet he was an alcoholic. You see, it's easy for us to cover our own sins, and the name of God is often dishonored because of the way in which Christians live. Almost invariably, the private sins of believers make headlines in the gossip columns of the community. For example, David, he went to such great lengths to cover his sin of adultery. Yet today his sin is prominently described in several chapters of the Bible. And God said that through this sin he had caused the enemies of the Lord to blaspheme. In other words, unbelievers in that day thought less of God because of what David had done. They in effect said he claims to be a worshiper of the true God, but actually lives just like we do. My friend tonight, let's be careful, lest our lives discredit the Lord whom we profess to serve.

Yes, my friend, our desire is that we shall be found faithful. May everything that we leave behind be a reminder to those who come after us that we loved God and were people of integrity. You know, frequently those who discredit the name of Christ are not true believers at all. For example, the Crusades that left Europe for the Holy Land to liberate Jerusalem from the Turks. The Turks were massacred. Cruelty was inflicted, and sometimes women and children and some of the girls were raped, all in the name of Christ. Of course, such people were not believers. The reputation of Christ suffered because of spurious believers who went under the banner of Christ but did not know him personally. You know, one of the most sobering thoughts that can come to our mind is the realization that the reputation of God is in some sense tied in with our own performance. Jesus, the Bible says, is not ashamed to call us his brother. But along with that family name comes an awesome responsibility to live up to our elder brother's name. The world is watching to see whether our faith is credible or whether there is a huge gap between our lips and our lives. Paul says that you cancel God's ordinances when you live in hypocrisy. For indeed, he says, circumcision is of value if you practice the law, but if you are a transgressor of the law, your circumcision has become uncircumcision. Obviously, he's speaking here to the Jews. Usually, when people are living inconsistently with what they know, they cleave to rituals, hoping that these ordinances will rectify their sin. In church history, sometimes we discover that rituals are actually developed, such as the Mass, developed during years when the church was the most corrupt. In an attempt to relive the guilt of hypocrisy, men and women have always thought that they could cling to something external and it would patch up their relationship with God. And that's the way the Jews regarded circumcision. It was a sign of the covenant, and they thought that it gave them special clout with God. Paul's point is that the ritual does not save. And what is more, if the uncircumcised man keeps the requirements of the law, Paul says his uncircumcision is regarded as circumcision. Let's translate that for today. In our generation, baptism and communion, Paul would say, have value only if your heart is right with God. But if your heart isn't right with God, the value of these ordinances is canceled. They have no meaning. They have no way in which they can offer help. They are symbols of reality. But if you don't have the reality, the symbol will not help you. Let me ask you today, what would a wife prefer? A husband who wears a wedding ring and is unfaithful to her? Or a husband who doesn't have a wedding ring but is nonetheless faithful to the marriage? Obviously, she'd prefer the latter. You see, it's better to have reality than to have just the symbol of reality. All the wedding rings in the world can never make up for infidelity. So it is with the ordinances of God. Baptism, communion, the Mass, they can never compensate for man's hypocrisy and sin. Without a heart that is right with God, whatever value they have is canceled.

What a beautiful prayer has just been sung. Give me a heart like thine. You know, if that were to happen, we would be people of integrity. There would be no gap between what we say and the way in which we live. Thanks, Glenn, for that ministry in song. What can we do about the sin of hypocrisy? First of all, we must fear God more than man. Either we will play to the crowd and ignore God, or we will honor God and be criticized by the crowd. It's not enough to have a good reputation among men. It's what God thinks that counts. It's sobering to think that we are often more concerned about what men think rather than what God thinks. And then we must concentrate on the inner, not the outer life. The world tells us to emphasize the way we look and the way we act, but Christ was constantly putting his finger on the human heart. And if you've never received Christ as Savior, I encourage you to do that. Only Christ can forgive your past and set your feet on a solid foundation. You know, we have truth in labeling laws. What is written on a box or can should be an accurate reflection of its contents. Well, I think we ought to require that in church, too. Paul would say, either take Christ into your life or cast him out of your lips. God hates hypocrisy, and we should, too.

0: 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Our address once again, Songs in the Night, Moody Church, 1635 North LaSalle Boulevard, Chicago, Illinois, 60614. Music tonight came to us from the King's Carolers, Faith Wilson, Gail Fletterer, Joanna Hedinga, and Marcia Twidell. Our soloists were Glenn Jorian and Bert Kettinger, along with John Innes at the keyboards. This is Bill Davis, thanking each one of you for tuning in. Here once again is Dr. Lutzer.
1: And our Father, we ask in the name of Jesus that you will forgive us for the sin of hypocrisy. I pray especially for those who think they have received Christ as Savior but haven't. I pray that they might turn to you as you reveal their sin to them, that you might save them. Pray in Jesus' name. Amen.

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1: With SRN News, I'm Jason Walker. Mediators say high-level negotiations in Switzerland seeking a permanent end to the war in Iran have ended, adding that technical talks, though, will go on for the rest of the week. A spokesman for Iran says progress was made. Trump administration intensifying its crackdown on Antifa, renewing its designation of the group as a domestic terrorist organization. Here's correspondent Ken Lorman.
2: The Justice Department has charged 15 alleged Antifa members in Minnesota, accusing them of coordinating violent attacks on ICE agents and facilities. Officials say similar cases have led to arrests, convictions, and charges across several states, including Oregon, Texas, and California. The White House says it will use the full force of federal law to disrupt and prosecute organized violent networks. Ken Lorman reporting.
1: Political outsider Abelardo de la Esperia holds a small lead in Colombia's presidential election, nearly all the votes counted in that runoff vote marked by people's fears of a renewed internal conflict. A victory by de la Esperia would effectively be an indictment of the policies of outgoing President Gustavo Petro. Vandalism at the Lincoln Memorial Reflecting Pool, one of the top tourist stops in the nation's capital.
3: U.S. Park Police arresting multiple people for vandalizing the reflecting pool at the Lincoln Memorial. This comes a few days after algae turning the water green. In addition, large pieces of the bottom of the pool, which are blue, also ripped up. President Trump personally picking out the color, American flag blue, so that tourists from across the country could enjoy them all during the 250 celebration upcoming on the 4th of July.
1: And this is SRN News. A new poll just out asking Americans about human life. Here's Michael Harrington.
4: It comes from the Cultural Research Center at Arizona Christian University, and it finds that 57% of the general population believes that humans are created in God's image and likeness, are morally fallen, and need redemption. But only 27% of respondents think that human life is sacred, while an equal amount say that human life has no intrinsic value. Just 44% of people who identify as born-again Christians believe life is sacred. Michael Harrington reporting.
1: Federal judge has dismissed a suit alleging the EEOC is unlawfully refusing to enforce workplace protections for transgender workers. Chief Maryland District Judge John Russell says the court lacks jurisdiction and the plaintiff, a Maryland LGBT group, lacks standing in order to pursue it. This is SRN News. There are growing reports now on the death of a concert goer at Madison Square Garden Saturday night. It's still not clear how that incident happened, but New York officials say they are conducting a full investigation.
5: A 51-year-old man fell to his death during the rock band Goose's concert at Madison Square Garden Saturday night. The New York City Police Department says officers responding to a 911 call just before 10 p.m. found the man unconscious and unresponsive with injuries indicating a fall from an elevated position. They say he was in Section 300, which is at the top of the garden, with his wife, but would not give details on the height of the fall. They also say the incident is not being looked at as a crime. In a statement, Goose said it was deeply saddened and heartbroken to learn of the tragic event that occurred. Julie Walker, New York.
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1: Welcome to Joy and Living. I'm Rhonda Autry. In our last lesson, Mina Oglesby, a ladies teacher and conference speaker, began sharing with us the importance of spending quality time with our God. We learned that we need to go to God expecting that He will show us something and looking for opportunities to use what we learn in His Word to help others. We'll continue this lesson today as we see the importance of having the right attitude when we go to the Lord. Let's join Mina now as she continues our lesson on 30 Life-Changing Minutes.
2: You know what I have found in my life so often? It's something I need to do. I know I need to do it, and I do it. But I really don't have the right attitude when I go to the book. Often I don't expect actively from God. And it's got to be. Why? Because we need to know His known will. 1 John 5:14, and this is the confidence that we have in Him, that if we ask anything according to His will, He heareth us. And if we know that He heareth us, whatsoever we ask, we know that we have the petitions that we desired of Him. That's His known will. And then we need to be tenacious. We need to ask and seek and knock. And at the knocking, Matthew 17:20 says, Jesus said unto them, because of your unbelief, for verily I say unto you, if you have faith as a grain of mustard seed, you shall say unto this mountain, remove hence to yonder place, and it shall remove, and nothing shall be impossible to you. Have you moved any mountains lately? Not physical ones I'm talking about, but have you moved? Has God moved any mountains in your life lately because of your expectant prayer? And then we seek. And the seeking, I believe, is connected with His unrevealed will. Everything about my life today is not found in the Word of God. He is not telling me in His Word whether I should go shopping today or not, or whether I should take a nap today or not. But I need His guidance in every phase of my life. Jeremiah 29:12, the Lord says, then shall you call upon me, and you shall go and pray unto me, and I will hearken unto you. What is that beautiful scripture that we love in Proverbs? Trust in the Lord with all your heart, and lean not unto thine own understanding. Well, that's ours. We need to heed it. And then when we come to that time with the Lord, we must be committed to obedience. Why read and not heed? Sometimes we get crossways with the Lord, don't we? Get hurt, get disappointed. Our expectations haven't been met in some way or another. And when we come to Him, we come out of a sense of duty rather than a sense of whatever you say to me, Lord, I'm going to obey it. I remember when I first got saved, oh my, I would have done anything. And yet there are times, after almost 33 years, that I'm almost afraid to say, whatever you want, Lord. But that's what it requires for Him to change our lives for good. Always to be in that state of mind. Well, and then God answers the heart, not necessarily the lips. I'd been saved perhaps 6 months when I figured this out, reading a book. Sometimes there are things that we pray about, we say in prayer time, let's say, and we say it with our mouth, but our heart isn't agreeing. Can you think of some of those things? What are some of those things that we say to God at times with our mouth, but maybe we don't mean them in the heart? You know you do it too. What are some of those things? Did you say wherever? Wherever you want us, Lord, we say that with our lips. But yet we carve out our little niches and we become comfortable and we want the security of that comfort zone, don't we? We're women. And sometimes we say it with our lips, but it's not coming from the heart. Think of anything else? I need thee every hour, but many, many hours of the day. He's completely missing from our thoughts. And we run it on our own. We put it on automatic pilot. What else? You know, God intends to give us patience, but the way he does it. What works patience, ladies? Tribulation. But then James wrote and said, my brethren, my sisters, count it all joy when you fall into diverse temptations, when you are surrounded by trouble. That's what he means. Knowing this, that the trying, the testing of your faith does what? It works, produces patience. So that's where you're going to get it, honey. I'm sorry. Sorry to tell you that truth, but that's the way it is. Patience works, experience works patience because we see God at work. Well, so he answers the heart, not necessarily the lips. And then the word reveals him to us. And prayer seeks God. Prayer seeks his will for us. Prayer seeks his will. How often have I come to the Lord and asked for my will to be done, thinking that my will was perfect, that I had figured it all out, this is the way God ought to do it. And yet, I need to come to him. And the older I get, I will say, the more I am learning to pray, Lord, I don't know. Thy will be done. I have to say to God, God, your will be done. I don't know the future, but you do. And I'm resting in your will. Well, it's not only, we not only have to have a commitment to obedience, but we have to make a consistent effort. And I'm going to just give you some things. You know all this. Of course, we need the Bible. And pray the Word of God. It's wonderful to find promises in the Word of God that apply to you. Now, ladies, listen to me. Rightly divide the Word of truth. It's one of my pet peeves to hear people trying to claim things that were never intended for them. So study to show thyself approved unto God, a workman that needeth not to be ashamed, rightly dividing the word of truth. Figure out what God is saying to you, and then pray that back to him. He loves to hear his own words. They're perfect. They're infallible. Not anything like my words. And then it's good to have a prayer list. The older I get, the more I realize I can't keep it all. I just cannot begin to retain it all. Prayer list is good, especially if you keep it current and you write dates in there when God answered your prayer. And it builds your faith to have that prayer list and to see what God is accomplishing in your life. You need a time and a place to do it. How many of you eat basically three meals a day? Or four? Or five? Yes, small ones. But the point is, we do that on a regular basis, don't we? We have a time. We have a breakfast, and we have a lunch, and we have a dinner. And we need a specific time for meeting with the Lord, because then we can make that part of our life. You say, well, when in the world can I do it? I don't know. I'm not God. But you know. And it may require some sacrifice for you to do that. I would encourage you to memorize the Word of God. I would encourage you to write down or buy memory cards with the reference on the back and keep sets of those where you live and work and play and refer to them often. Test yourself. It's a wonderful way to incorporate God's word into your life. Memorize it. And ladies, memorize it in context rather than just a random verse here and there. Know what God is saying to you. Then I would encourage you to meditate. Meditate on, you know, there's some buzzwords that we in our circles have kind of stopped using, and meditate is one of them. but it's a wonderful biblical word for meditating on the right person. Psalm 1, blessed is the man that walketh not in the counsel of the ungodly, nor standeth in the way of sinners, nor sitteth in the seat of the scornful, but his delight is in the law of the Lord, and in his law doth he meditate day and night. And I could finish that scripture except for time. Then I believe, for me personally, I need study helps. I really do. I don't want to reinvent the wheel in Bible study. If you begin to study the Word of God without knowing what anybody else has said about it, sometimes you can be led off into error. It is very important to stack up what you believe God is saying by what other godly, reputable men and women have discerned from the Word of God. Doesn't mean that you have to believe everything they say, but it's good as a check and balance to check yourself against traditional Bible exegesis. So we need a concordance. That's a wonderful, helpful tool. Some of you may have it on your computer. We need a dictionary to understand words. It's one of my pet peeves that women will read the Word of God, and when they find a word, they don't know what it means. They just gloss over it and go on. That is dangerous, ladies, because I want to tell you something. There are a number of words in the King James Version that have changed meaning in our culture. We need to know what the Bible is saying to us. Get a dictionary. Look it up. An atlas is good. A good pen. I have a favorite pen that I use. And then a notebook, a journal, a study book, depending on the time that you have to give to it. Devote yourself to it. Make provisions for it. How many of you put some kind of makeup on this morning? Some kind of something on your face to do what you could with what you had? Well, we make provisions for that, don't we? I don't want to run out of that stuff. We need things to help us along. And then listen to this little thing I heard up in Pennsylvania. I wonder what would happen if we treated our Bible like we treat our cell phone. What if we carried it around in our purses and pockets all day long? What if we flipped through it several times a day? What if we turned back to go get it if we forgot it? What if we used it to receive messages from the text? What if we treated it like we couldn't live without it? We're talking about the cell phone versus the Bible. What if we gave it to our kids as gifts? What if we used it when we traveled? What if we used it in case of an emergency? And unlike our cell phone, we don't have to worry about our Bible being disconnected if we don't pay the bill, because the Lord Jesus already paid it in full.
1: That's an interesting idea, isn't it? To watch us go about our day, it would seem that many of us really do depend more on our cell phones than we do on the Word of God. And yet, He has given us so much in His Word that we can access at any time. The Apostle Paul compared the Word of God to a sword, and just like a soldier, we must constantly be training to use our weapon well. I hope this lesson encouraged you to make time to spend with the Lord. Why don't you take a moment to think through your day and try to find just a little block of time that you could clear aside to spend with God. I'm Rhonda Autry, encouraging you to spend time with the Lord for your joy in living. Today's program is part two of a three-part lesson about spending time with God. To order a CD of this entire lesson, call the Pensacola Christian College Bookstore at 1-800-722-3570 and ask for 30 Life-Changing Minutes by Mina Oglesby, a ladies' Bible teacher. 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
1: With SRN News, I'm Jason Walker. Major talks in Switzerland seeking a permanent end to the war have ended, at least for the week. Mediators do say that tech negotiations will go on for the remainder of this week. Florida Republican Senator Rick Scott tells the Salem Radio Network he's very aligned with President Trump in getting FISA tweaked and passed in the Senate, as long as the Save America Act is also approved.
2: Well, I want what he wants. I think we need to extend the FISA. Now, we have to make some changes to make sure they stop surveilling Americans. I've been surveilled under the Biden administration after January 6th. They stole my tax return. And then during Clinton years, I fought HillaryCare, so Clinton targeted my company. So if they can target me, running a big company and being a U.S. senator, they can target anybody.
1: Scott adds, action is needed right now.
2: Something's got to give. Nobody ever gets held accountable for violation of 702, so we have to have changes, and we have to get the Save America Act done.
1: Several new national polls suggesting warning signs for Democrats heading into the 2026 midterms in November.
3: A generic ballot survey shows Democrats leading Republicans by just 2 points, down from a 7-point advantage in February. Analysts say that's below the margin typically needed to win back the House. Republicans are gaining ground with Hispanic and younger voters, while Democrats face concerns about weak candidates and unclear messaging, raising early doubts about their midterm prospects. John Scott reporting.
1: Major wildfires in the western U.S., extreme heat, dry, windy conditions fueling several blazes. In Utah, an uncontained fire forced the evacuation of an entire small town southwest of Salt Lake City. Wildfires also causing problems in portions of Colorado and Arizona. This is SRN News. An Illinois man going to jail for killing an unborn baby. Here's Michael Harrington.
4: The state has some of the most liberal abortion laws in the country, but it's still not legal for a man to slip his girlfriend abortion pills to end a pregnancy against her will. That's what 32-year-old Emerson Evans was convicted of, and he will now serve 7 years in prison. Since abortion drugs were made widely available under the Biden administration, a growing number of men have been arrested for using them to force women to have abortions. Michael Harrington reporting.
1: Annual and unusual battle going on in the small town of Fairview, Texas. The town is asking the Mormon Church to voluntarily lower the steeple of its planned Fairview Temple from 120 feet down to 100. Fairview already lost a legal battle to shorten the temple. Now the town council is asking for dialogue with Mormon leaders. This is SRN News. Admittedly, something very different.
5: President Donald Trump is threatening to impose U.S. tolls in the Strait of Hormuz if a final deal with Iran is not reached in 60 days. Trump highlighted that the initial agreement to end the war with Iran calls for toll-free travel through the vital waterway for 60 days and says there will be no tolls after the 60-day period has expired unless they are imposed by and for the United States of America. Trump says the money would be used for services rendered as the guardian angel to the countries of the Middle East for past, present, and future reimbursement costs. The current memorandum does not preclude future fees. I'm Lisa Dwyer.
1: The investigations continue in the Windy City. Chicago police say numerous weekend shootings leaving 7 people dead. 38 have been wounded. More details, srnnews.com.
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2: No, it wasn't, Chris, but this has been a favorite claim of liberals, subtly indicating that Genesis was a work of art and not meant to be taken as literal history.

0: there was a beginning, there will be an end, and that middle part is your current place of exploration. It's good to know where you come from and where you're going, because what you believe about those two will impact what you do here in the middle. 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
2: Archaeology has uncovered a personal note. It was just a note from a husband to a wife who was away on, we would suppose, business in Alexandria. Listen to what Hilarion wrote to his wife, Alice. He wrote, "Know that we are still, even now, in Alexandria. Do not worry if when all others return, I remain in Alexandria. I beg and beseech you, take care of the little child. And as soon as we receive wages, I will send them to you." Now she's pregnant. He's saying, take care of the baby that's to be born. If, and then he adds parenthetically, if, good luck to you, you bear offspring, if it is a male, let it live. If it is a female, expose it. Do you know what he's instructing his wife to do? He says, if it's a boy, we will keep a boy. He'll provide some benefit to us. He'll provide some potential for future income or care. He will be the one that will carry on our name. If it's a male, then care for him. If it's a female, he says, just expose it. Here's what they would do. They would take the child and just leave it. Quite possibly at a place we might call the city dump. Expose it. To what end? Well, to two ends. Number one, the child would simply be exposed, and because of exposure, the child would die. So kill the child, expose it, or, and this may have been a fate worse than the child dying, or people would actually go find these little girls that were left out to be exposed to the element, and people would take the children and raise the children for the purpose of what you and I would refer to today as human trafficking. This is the day of Rome. Let me ask you, are we so far removed from Rome today? How about our drug culture today? Our drug culture. Today we continually minimize the use of drugs. And when I speak about drug use, I'm speaking about recreational drug use. I'm not talking about someone who, for some medical purpose, for some physical use, they say, hey, these are things that help me physically. I'm talking about recreational drug use. And to a point where at times we become dependent. What we use the word addicted to drugs. Drug use today, through means of some drug or through means of some alcohol, where we become dependent upon something doing to me what naturally does not happen. But what's it like in our day? It is at proportions that we stand back and we say, this is our culture, our children, our society. What was it like in Paul's day? Well, Paul, writing regarding the day, helps us understand in Galatians chapter 5, verses 19 through 21, "Now the works of the flesh are manifest, which are these: adultery, fornication, uncleanness, lasciviousness, idolatry," and here's the word to take note of, "witchcraft, hatred, variance, emulations, wrath, strife, seditions, heresies, envyings, murders, drunkenness, revelings, and such like." Witchcraft. You say, well, why did you point that out? It's the Greek word pharmakeia. We get our word pharmacy from that. Why does Paul mention pharmacy here? Because the literal meaning here is the illicit use of drugs. Paul's saying, did you know what is rampant and I have to address in this letter to you? He says the illicit use of drugs. Rome is not so different than our day today. And who did God choose as the human author? We see it in Romans chapter 1, verse number 1. Paul, a servant of Jesus Christ, called to be an apostle, separated unto the gospel of God. H.A. Ironside wrote the following: "It is noteworthy that the Holy Spirit did not take up an unlettered fisherman or provincial Galilean to unfold his redemption plan in all its majesty and grandeur. He selected a man of international outlook, a Roman citizen, yet a Hebrew of the Hebrews, a man whose education, combined with the familiarity with Greek and Roman lore, including history, religion, philosophy, poetry, science, and music, together with closest acquaintance with Judaism, both as a divine revelation and as a body of rabbinical traditions and additions to the sacred deposit of the law, the prophets, the Psalms. This man, born in the proud educational center of Tarsus and brought up at the feet of Gamaliel in Jerusalem, was the chosen vessel to make known to all nations, for the obedience of faith, the gospel of the glory of the blessed God, as so marvelously set forth in this immortal letter." God so ordered every step of the Apostle Paul that he was the chosen vessel. Now pause for just a moment, because I suspect that many in here, knowing even some rudimentary things about the book of Romans, would say, well, Paul was certainly the right guy to write the book. Thank God for the Apostle Paul. But before we get too far into the work of the Apostle Paul, pause for just a moment and think about what is it that God's prepared you for. Can you see the hand of God so providentially at work in the life of the Apostle Paul? I mean, step by step, even in Paul's rebellion, God said, I'm going to use that. Let me ask you, do you see or at least recognize the providential hand of God in your life? There are a lot of people in this auditorium right now. There are literally thousands of people that are watching this service right now. And there is not a person within the sound of my voice that God does not have a very specific plan at work in your life to advance the kingdom work. What an overwhelming thought that God could use a person like the Apostle Paul, just as God can use a person like you and me. You say, well, what's necessary to be used by Almighty God? Well, when you start to think about the Apostle Paul, we think about this great apostle. Again, you know, Romans 1:1, Paul, a servant of Jesus Christ, called to be an apostle, separated unto the gospel. But you know, before Paul could become the incredible apostle, he had to first deal with the matter of who he was. Who are you? Do you know, you and I were given a name, and Paul was given one as well. Names in Scripture are significant. They're meaningful. Paul's given name was Saul of Tarsus. Of course, Tarsus is this area that combines so many important elite aspects of a person's training, and he's Saul. And let me add, Saul of Tarsus. What does Saul mean? If you wanted a summary statement, it simply means important. But the specific name, Saul, it means desired. It means, in a sense, you wish you were me. I am Saul, Saul of Tarsus. Listen, this guy is, by human standards, quite impressive. He's an incredible combination of a brilliant mind, a steel will, a tender heart. His ancestry is Jewish. He's an Hebrew of the Hebrews. He's a Pharisee, and in man's eyes, as it pertained to keeping the law, this guy is perfect. He was educated under Gamaliel, the most prestigious of teachers. He was by birth a citizen of Rome and exposed to the best that Greek culture could offer by his upbringing in Tarsus. Yet this powerful man chooses to be known by another name. It is the name by which we most commonly understand him. It is Paul. If you start to study his letters to the churches, go to the church at Corinth, or the church at Ephesus, the church at Galatia, the church at Philippi, start to find this trend that Paul uses when he's introducing himself. Do you know what he starts to do? He starts to use a term of himself. I'm Paul, an apostle, and here's who I am. Who uses this? Today, we so strongly react to the lament of our history as a nation when we bring up the word slavery. It conjures up emotions in some people's lives far more deeply than others. There are people in this room right now who know the reality of their grandparents who were forced into some kind of servitude. That there are people in this room right now who know the stigma that is attached to the word slavery. And when the Bible uses this term, it's talking about the doulos, the bond slave. And so how does Paul begin to introduce himself? He changes his name. I'm no longer desired. Now call me Paul. From his conversion, while he may be referred to as Saul, not by himself, I am here. This is what you call me. Don't call me desired. There is one that we desire, and his name is Jesus. Call me Paul. And you know what that means? Small. Just me. I'm just Paul. I'm an apostle. I'm a sent one. And here's what I truly am. I am a doulos. I am a bond slave of Jesus Christ. And he owns this title with such joy. Why? Because he understands when I become small, when he increases and when I decrease, I get to do what I was built to do. And that is magnify the person of Jesus Christ, to live as an image bearer of Almighty God. The themes of this book we'll see all throughout. We'll see that it is the righteousness of God, which is by faith in Jesus Christ. As we wrap this up, think about what it is that this book kind of helps us divisionally. In Romans chapter 1 verses chapter 3, we start to see condemnation. It will be a difficult look in the mirror. Condemnation. As it is written, there's none righteous. No, not one. We'll ask questions like, is the whole world really lost? Will those who never heard the gospel really spend an eternity apart from Christ? The answer is one that Paul will very clearly relate. We'll talk about salvation in Romans chapters 3 through 8, being justified freely by his grace through the redemption that is in Christ Jesus. We're going to see the beauty and the sufficiency of the righteousness of Christ. In Romans chapters 9 through 11, there here begins some explanation. We start to say, oh, I see, God, what it is that you've been doing throughout history to present to us this beauty of salvation. And then in Romans chapters 12 through 15, we'll see exhortation. Paul will be cheering us on, exhorting us to righteous living. If ever there was a man that could have attained righteousness by the works of the law, it would have been Saul of Tarsus. But Paul the apostle recognizes in Romans 4:16, therefore it is of faith, that it might be by grace. No wonder Martin Luther wrote centuries ago, I studied Romans and it was as if the doors of paradise had swung wide open. May God in his mercy swing wide open the doors of paradise as we look into the book of Romans.
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1: With SRN News, I'm Jason Walker. Major talks in Switzerland seeking a permanent end to the war have ended, at least for the week. Mediators do say that tech negotiations will go on for the remainder of this week. Florida Republican Senator Rick Scott tells the Salem Radio Network he's very aligned with President Trump in getting FISA tweaked and passed in the Senate, as long as the Save America Act is also approved.
2: Well, I want what he wants. I think we need to extend the FISA. Now, we have to make some changes to make sure they stop surveilling Americans. I've been surveilled under the Biden administration after January 6th. They stole my tax return. And then during Clinton years, I fought HillaryCare, so Clinton targeted my company. So if they can target me, running a big company and being a U.S. senator, they can target anybody.
1: Scott adds, action is needed right now.
2: Something's got to give. Nobody ever gets held accountable for violation of 702, so we have to have changes, and we have to get the Save America Act done.
1: Several new national polls suggesting warning signs for Democrats heading into the 2026 midterms in November.
3: A generic ballot survey shows Democrats leading Republicans by just 2 points, down from a 7-point advantage in February. Analysts say that's below the margin typically needed to win back the House. Republicans are gaining ground with Hispanic and younger voters, while Democrats face concerns about weak candidates and unclear messaging, raising early doubts about their midterm prospects. John Scott reporting.
1: Major wildfires in the western U.S., extreme heat, dry, windy conditions fueling several blazes. In Utah, an uncontained fire forced the evacuation of an entire small town southwest of Salt Lake City. Wildfires also causing problems in portions of Colorado and Arizona. This is SRN News. An Illinois man going to jail for killing an unborn baby. Here's Michael Harrington.
4: The state has some of the most liberal abortion laws in the country, but it's still not legal for a man to slip his girlfriend abortion pills to end a pregnancy against her will. That's what 32-year-old Emerson Evans was convicted of, and he will now serve 7 years in prison. Since abortion drugs were made widely available under the Biden administration, a growing number of men have been arrested for using them to force women to have abortions. Michael Harrington reporting.
1: Annual and unusual battle going on in the small town of Fairview, Texas. The town is asking the Mormon Church to voluntarily lower the steeple of its planned Fairview Temple from 120 feet down to 100. Fairview already lost a legal battle to shorten the temple. Now the town council is asking for dialogue with Mormon leaders. This is SRN News. Admittedly, something very different.
5: President Donald Trump is threatening to impose U.S. tolls in the Strait of Hormuz if a final deal with Iran is not reached in 60 days. Trump highlighted that the initial agreement to end the war with Iran calls for toll-free travel through the vital waterway for 60 days and says there will be no tolls after the 60-day period has expired unless they are imposed by and for the United States of America. Trump says the money would be used for services rendered as the guardian angel to the countries of the Middle East for past, present, and future reimbursement costs. The current memorandum does not preclude future fees. I'm Lisa Dwyer.
1: The investigations continue in the Windy City. Chicago police say numerous weekend shootings leaving 7 people dead. 38 have been wounded. More details, srnnews.com.
6: You could pray for someone today. You could tell them you're praying. You could. You might know what to pray for. You might pray because someone is on your mind. You might. You should talk to God. You should share what you're thinking. You should. Prayer invites God to the lives of people who could use his help, who might need to know him better, and who should hear about him. Could, might, should. You can do all three. 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

You know that feeling when you get a paper cut? Not life-threatening, but super irritating. It really gets under your skin. Every day, you probably run into those little annoyances that feel like paper cuts, adding frustration

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1: We must embrace God's view of marriage. This is Matt Staver with Freedom's Call. Many Americans are walking away from what Obergefell unleashed on the nation in 2015. In at least 11 states, legislators have introduced bills to roll back same-sex marriage. In Tennessee, Arkansas, Indiana, and Oklahoma, leaders are replacing so-called Pride Month with declarations of Nuclear Family Month or Fidelity Month. Tennessee's Republican Governor Bill Lee proclaimed, quote, "The nuclear family is God's perfect design for humanity and is aligned with the long-held traditional values of Tennessee," close quote. Arkansas Governor Sarah Huckabee Sanders also followed suit. In major cities, organizers are struggling to find the funding for LGBTQ events. New York City had to cancel some of its events and parties and slash spending after longtime partners just vanished. Let's pray this continues and Obergefell is overturned in America. Stay informed at Liberty Counsel's website, lc.org.

0: roll the window down on a warm day and life feels lighter. The air moves, the noise fades back, and whatever has been weighing on you does not feel quite as heavy. That's what Rejoice Radio can be on a hard day. A breath of truth, a steady word, a reminder that God is still good, still near, still at work. And that kind of encouragement keeps moving because listeners choose to help carry it.
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1: With SRN News, I'm Jason Walker. All working through the entire night in Switzerland, negotiations coming to a close. Mediators do say the tech negotiations, however, will go on there for the remainder of the week. Counting down to the midterm elections, and House Speaker Mike Johnson says the Democrats moving to the left even more.
2: This is not a contract with America here. This is a contrast for America. And what it boils down to in its simplest terms is it's a contrast between common sense, Republicans, and crazy. And these people give us new illustrations and exhibits every day to show how crazy they've become.
1: And of course, all 435 House seats are up. Well, about one-third of the Senate seats will be on the ballot. In the wake of the recent incident in Massachusetts, there are growing concerns that gun laws can affect an armed citizen's ability to respond in the critical minutes of a mass shooting. More from correspondent John Scott.
3: The Cambridge, Massachusetts mass shooting has spotlighted how state-imposed magazine capacity limits may affect an armed citizen's ability to respond. Investigators say shooter Tyler Brown illegally obtained a banned rifle and fired about 60 rounds. An ex-Marine with a valid carry permit who intervened alongside a Massachusetts state trooper was limited to 8 rounds from his handgun under state law. The trooper, exempt from the limits, helped return fire, and together they stopped the attack. John Scott reporting.
1: Officials in Russia-occupied Crimea have suspended civilian gasoline sales as Ukraine increases its attacks on fuel supplies. UK Prime Minister Keir Starmer facing a crucial decision, either step down or fight a possible leadership challenge from Labour Party rival Andy Burnham. Many believe Starmer could step down today. This is SRN News. Anti-Christian hate is up in Europe. More from Michael Harrington.
4: The number of incidents soared in May, including the highest number of arson attacks on churches in any month this year so far. According to the Observatory on Intolerance and Discrimination Against Christians in Europe, 37 hate crimes were documented during the month, targeting churches, Christian institutions, religious symbols, and individual believers, a rate of more than one per day. 13 of those incidents were arson. Michael Harrington reporting.
1: Some of the overlooked casualties of Russia's invasion of Ukraine are the historic churches. Russia's latest bombardment of Ukraine, setting ablaze the Eastern Orthodox landmark. Officials say the Dormition Cathedral inside a historic monastery in Kyiv was badly damaged. That complex was built between the 11th and 19th centuries. This is SRN News. Kansas City plans to boost security by installing facial recognition cameras on buses.
5: However, the rollout has been delayed by technical and financial issues. Officials hope the cameras will be ready for the World Cup matches the city began hosting this week. Privacy concerns have also played a role in the delay. The state backed out of providing funds, but the program is moving forward with federal and local money. Safe Space Global, the company behind the project, believes the technology will enhance safety. Critics worry about privacy and potential misuse. Keith Peters, Washington.
1: It was, to say the least, a close call at Boston's Logan Airport on Saturday. Officials say a Delta Airlines jet was some 300 feet from an American Airlines plane during that close call. FAA is investigating. Meanwhile, near misses will be a subject of a Capitol Hill hearing on Tuesday. More details, srnnews.com.
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250 years may sound old, but the idea underneath this country is older still. That freedom matters, that our rights do not come from government first, but from God. The founders did not invent that truth. They recognized it, and generations have fought to protect it. So this summer, celebrate the country and honor the Creator who gives freedom meaning. 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

0: Our story on the Bible Bus today is just one step in a five-year journey through the entire Word of God. Come along for the ride, and you'll study both the Old Testament and New Testament, discovering God's great redemption story. Is this your story too?
1: 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And it started as a kindness chain reaction. 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It's an opportunity waiting to be seized. 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
1: With SRN News, I'm Jason Walker. Trump administration is intensifying its crackdown on Antifa, renewing its designation of the group as a domestic terrorist organization. More from correspondent Ken Lorman.
2: The Justice Department has charged 15 alleged Antifa members in Minnesota, accusing them of coordinating violent attacks on ICE agents and facilities. Officials say similar cases have led to arrests, convictions, and charges across several states, including Oregon, Texas, and California. The White House says it will use the full force of federal law to disrupt and prosecute organized violent networks. Ken Lorman reporting.
1: Mediators say high-level negotiations in Switzerland seeking a permanent end to the Iran war ending now, adding tech talks will go on for the rest of the week. A spokesman for Iran says progress was made. Vandalism at the Lincoln Memorial Reflecting Pool, one of the top tourist spots in Washington. Here's correspondent Laura Winters.
3: U.S. Park Police arresting multiple people for vandalizing the reflecting pool at the Lincoln Memorial. This comes a few days after algae turning the water green. In addition, large pieces of the bottom of the pool, which are blue, also ripped up. President Trump personally picking out the color, American flag blue, so that tourists from across the country could enjoy them all during the 250 celebration upcoming on the 4th of July.
1: In the meantime, President Trump says work will begin immediately on the repair. Major wildfires in the West as extreme heat and dry, windy conditions fueling a number of blazes in Utah. An uncontained fire has forced the evacuation of a small town not far from Salt Lake City. No fatalities have been reported. This is SRN News. Well, a new poll is asking Americans about human life.
4: It comes from the Cultural Research Center at Arizona Christian University, and it finds that 57% of the general population believes that humans are created in God's image and likeness, are morally fallen, and need redemption. But only 27% of respondents think that human life is sacred, while an equal amount say that human life has no intrinsic value. Just 44% of people who identify as born-again Christians believe life is sacred. Michael Harrington reporting.
1: A federal judge has dismissed a lawsuit alleging the EEOC is unlawfully refusing to enforce workplace protections for transgender workers. Chief Maryland District Judge George Russell says the court lacks jurisdiction and the plaintiff, a Maryland LGBT group, lacks standing in order to pursue it. This is SRN News. Ongoing reports now concerning the death of a concert goer Saturday night at Madison Square Garden. It's still not clear how the incident happened. New York officials saying they're conducting a full investigation.
5: A 51-year-old man fell to his death during the rock band Goose's concert at Madison Square Garden Saturday night. The New York City Police Department says officers responding to a 911 call just before 10 p.m. found the man unconscious and unresponsive with injuries indicating a fall from an elevated position. They say he was in Section 300, which is at the top of the garden, with his wife, but would not give details on the height of the fall. They also say the incident is not being looked at as a crime. In a statement, Goose said it was deeply saddened and heartbroken to learn of the tragic event that occurred.
1: And more details at srnnews.com.
0: Come to the end of your rope, and God can either lengthen your rope or release you to share stories of his faithfulness. The Bible tells us about Job, who had extensions to a rope he wasn't sure he could hold on to. Then there was Daniel, who was released to share stories of God's goodness. The truth is, everyone can come to the place of sharing God's faithfulness, because that's what God has always been. Endure, stand strong, persevere. Your story is gonna be amazing. 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
2: 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And so you're sitting there at night and you look up and she's crying. And you say, honey, what's wrong? And she said, I can't believe you don't know what's wrong. And then it dawns on you. I doubt that I'm sorry is going to hack it. But chances are, if you say to her, honey, what could I do to make this up to you? I know we can't do anything today, it's gone. But what can I do to make this up to you? Chances are she'll have an idea.
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Worry is like paying interest on a bill that isn't due yet. You run tomorrow through your head over and over and call it planning. Jesus never said pretend life is easy. He taught us to ask for daily bread. Enough strength for today, enough grace for this moment. So when your mind moves into next week, pull it back to today. Put tomorrow in God's hands. He's already there. 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
1: With SRN News, I'm Jason Walker. Expectations are growing that UK Prime Minister Keir Starmer is about to announce his resignation, possibly today. Pressure from within his Labour Party has been mounting after intra-party rival Andy Burnham's victory last week for a seat in Parliament. Florida GOP Senator Rick Scott telling the Salem Radio Network he's aligned with President Trump in getting FISA tweaked and passed in the Senate, as long as the Save America Act is also approved.
2: Well, I want what he wants. I think we need to extend FISA. Now, we have to make some changes to make sure they stop surveilling Americans. I've been surveilled under the Biden administration after January 6th. They stole my tax return. And then during Clinton years, I fought HillaryCare, so Clinton targeted my company. So if they can target me, running a big company and being a U.S. senator, they can target anybody.
1: Several new national polls suggesting warning signs for Democrats heading into the midterms.
3: A generic ballot survey shows Democrats leading Republicans by just 2 points, down from a 7-point advantage in February. Analysts say that's below the margin typically needed to win back the House. Republicans are gaining ground with Hispanic and younger voters, while Democrats face concerns about weak candidates and unclear messaging, raising early doubts about their midterm prospects. John Scott reporting.
1: Major talks in Switzerland seeking a permanent end to the Iran war have ended after an all-night session. Mediators do say that technical negotiations will go on the remainder of the week. Two students have opened fire in a high school in the Philippines, killing 3 classmates and wounding 7 others. Both suspects are now in custody. Major wildfires in the West, extreme heat and dry, windy conditions. Fires burning in at least 4 states. This is SRN News. An Illinois man is going to jail for killing an unborn baby. Here's Michael Harrington.
4: The state has some of the most liberal abortion laws in the country, but it's still not legal for a man to slip his girlfriend abortion pills to end a pregnancy against her will. That's what 32-year-old Emerson Evans was convicted of, and he will now serve 7 years in prison. Since abortion drugs were made widely available under the Biden administration, a growing number of men have been arrested for using them to force women to have abortions. Michael Harrington reporting.
1: Unusual battle going on in the small community of Fairview, Texas. Town is asking the Mormon Church to voluntarily lower the steeple of its planned Fairview Temple from 120 feet to 100. Fairview already lost a legal battle to shorten the steeple. Now the town council asking for dialogue with Mormon leaders to achieve their goal. This is SRN News. Admittedly, something was very different. Here's Lisa Dwyer.
5: President Donald Trump is threatening to impose U.S. tolls in the Strait of Hormuz if a final deal with Iran is not reached in 60 days. Trump highlighted that the initial agreement to end the war with Iran calls for toll-free travel through the vital waterway for 60 days and says there will be no tolls after the 60-day period has expired unless they are imposed by and for the United States of America. Trump says the money would be used for services rendered as the guardian angel to the countries of the Middle East for past, present, and future reimbursement costs. The current memorandum does not preclude future fees. I'm Lisa Dwyer.
1: Investigations continue in Chicago. Police say numerous weekend shootings, at least 7 people dead, 38 wounded. More details, srnnews.com.
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3: There is an alarm going off, you know. There's an alarm so loud, even those of us who don't hear very well, myself included, ought to hear it. That usually means it's time to get up and look at the clock, or lay in bed and look at the clock, depending on your bent. But look at the clock. Do you see it? The time. The clock of history is literally ringing off the wall, and it is saying it's 11:59 and holding. I hope you realize what that means. It means that the timepiece of eternity stands poised on the threshold of the most conclusive, the most cataclysmic event since creation. Greater than the flood that engulfed Noah's world, greater than the judgment that rained on Sodom and Gomorrah, greater than the destruction of Jerusalem, greater than all of the world wars in the history of man combined. Because the God who made it all is about to enter history one final time and judge the nations, set up his kingdom, and begin his rule. The pages of history that have already been written 2,000 years in advance are now about to become reality. Clouds of the obvious loom on the horizon of this battered earth of ours, awaiting

not see itself disappear. Immorality is the norm. Perversion, the acceptable. Pornography, no longer even noticed. Moral standards collapsing so fast, even the church is no longer attempting to rebuild the battered bridges that once led us back to reality. And just where, pray tell, is the army of God in the midst of such a turmoil? Are we poised for the battle? Are we excited about the urgency of the hour? Are we gathered together singing "Onward, Christian soldiers marching as to war"? Are we in the trenches singing "We're marching to Zion"? Or as Jesus warned us, or is it business as usual? He said, as it was in the days of Noah, so shall it be just before the alarm clock goes off. We'll be taken up in eating and drinking and saying, where is the promise of his coming? And isn't that a portrait of our day? Unbelievably, with all the scriptural warnings, the church in our generation lies huddled in disbelief at the severity of the storm and is so preoccupied with chasing after shadows. We've all but overlooked the fact that you and I are standing on the threshold of forever, and the clock of eternity is proclaiming loud and clear, it's 11:59 and holding. Once again, you and I are approaching the dawning of another new year. The miracle of beginning again will be ours again in the hands of a gracious God. The year behind us will fall helplessly into the history books. It will be written in indelible ink, never to be altered, nothing can be added. What lies behind, we cannot change. But the days that lie ahead of us, the years that lie ahead of us, should the Lord tarry, hold for the Church of Jesus Christ the most promising, powerful, prophetic days in the history of man. And by God's grace, you and I have been called to be participants. We ought to be excited. We ought to be in awe. At the beginning of that new year, let's take this one day as we stand on the shoreline of another beginning and examine who we are, where we're headed, and why we are where we are in history. You and I are living on a veritable powder keg. We're living in a world that is destined for destruction. We must not forget that. This world order, as we know it, is a terminal case. No last-minute prescriptions or warmed-over remedies from generations past will save it. The psalmist wrote in Psalm 102:25, "Of old thou hast laid the foundation of the earth. The heavens are the work of thy hands. They shall perish, but thou shalt endure." In Isaiah 24:19, the Holy Spirit described this: "The earth is utterly broken down, clean dissolved. The earth is moved exceedingly. The earth will reel to and fro like a drunkard and remove like a cottage, and the transgression thereof shall be heavy upon it, and it shall fall and not rise again." Matthew chapter 24, Jesus described this coming time in history like this in verses 29 through 32. Many of you remember this passage. "Immediately after the tribulation of those days, the sun will be darkened. The moon will not give her light. The stars will fall from heaven, and the powers of the heavens shall be shaken. And he shall send his angels with the sound of a great trumpet, and they shall gather together his elect from the four winds, from one end of heaven to the other. Heaven and earth shall pass away, but not his word." 2 Peter chapter 3, verse 10, Peter graphically paints this picture: "The day of the Lord will come as a thief in the night, and the heavens shall pass away with a great noise, and the elements shall melt with a fervent heat, and the earth and the works therein shall be burned up. Seeing that these things shall be dissolved, what manner of persons ought we to be?" Now, beloved, somehow the church has lost that message. Worldwide, it's not a message of doom. It's a message of exhortation. For the Christians, it's not a reason to cry. It's a reason to rejoice. But it is a reason to think. And in thinking, to reestablish the kind of priorities that Jesus established 2,000 years ago for those disciples. Because, beloved, we are 2,000 years closer to that day. The signs in the heavens God has painted for us are all in place, signaling the beginning of the end. Or for the Christian, the beginning of life as it was meant to be. You and I may well be on our way to work one day. Suddenly in the distance, the sound of a trumpet rings from the eastern sky.
There's thunder in the heavens, sounds like the voice of God. A great light envelops

0: A rushing sound surrounds us, and in an instant, in the twinkling of an eye, we are gathered up in the arms of Jesus. And that's what 1 Thessalonians 4 says will happen, and that's what 1 Corinthians 15 describes. And my friend, either this book is true, or you and I are playing make-believe by coming to church and quoting this book as though it were true. And if it is true, then every syllable is true. And if every syllable is true, then you and I are on the brink of the greatest day in history. And the grains of sand in the hourglass of eternity are so few in number, even the most discerning spiritual mind can no longer count them. What it literally means is that you and I have only one reason to live and only one thing to live for. That reason is eternity, and that one thing is to do the will of God. All else is make-believe, a mirage. Yes, we must labor diligently at our jobs we were commanded to. Yes, we must care tenderly for our families we were instructed to. We must go about our day-to-day lives with diligence, wisdom, faithfulness. It's our calling. We've not been called to go sit on a hill somewhere and wait for the trumpet to blow. We've been called to labor in the valleys and the vineyards and the marketplace till Jesus comes. So this isn't a message of retreat. We're to labor as unto the Lord wherever we are. The motive for laboring, though, and the priorities in laboring ought to be decided by one fact. And that one fact is this, beloved, it's 11:59 and holding. And this world as we know it is destined for destruction soon. So if you're laboring to lay up treasures here, we're fools. If our thoughts are focused on gaining acceptance here, we're fools. Regardless of what we say, if our lives demonstrate that our priorities are on what we can achieve or receive or accumulate on earth, we are fools. And using this criteria, the body of Christ today includes a lot of us fools. We sit on the amen rows of the Christian community like cheerleaders at a football game when we're in church. Then we leave the stadium and go back into the real world, and somehow we dismiss what we've heard as though it's not totally practical. Little by little, we let the impact of real discipleship fade in our minds, and then it's time to go back for another pep rally. My friend, it's not supposed to be a pep rally. And it's not a game. It's 11:59 and holding, and this earth, as we know it, is destined for destruction. It's exciting. It's awesome. But there's something more exciting and more awesome. Not only is this world destined for destruction, beloved, we saints, those who name the name of Jesus, are indestructible. We're destined for glory. It's what we're living for. And yet somehow you can attend the average church in this world, in our generation, month after month, year after year, and not hear enough about heaven to whet your appetite, let alone stir your heart to realms of splendor. We talk a lot about being relevant, a lot about being progressive, a lot about it being edified. But we don't talk a lot about being glorified. And that's our hope. That's our joy. That's our expectation. The writers of the Gospels and the Epistles were relevant. They were concerned about the real world, and they were really concerned about spiritual growth. But beneath it all, there beat hearts that beat to the cadence of glory, eyes that ever envisioned eternity, lips that sang over and over the praises of that day that was coming when pain and suffering and sorrow would vanish in an ocean of love at the feet of God. My friend, that's the gospel. Today's gospel has turned into a this world theology. Get more, be more, do more here. And if there is a heaven, it'll be even better, we hope. My friend, that's not the gospel Jesus preached. It's not what Paul wrote about. Ours is a gospel that's a two-world gospel. The world which is to come, and then that world in which we live, a world that is affected by the curse, infected by sin, and reflecting at every turn the character of the enemy who uses its system to defy God and His authority. The result is that when a man or woman puts on the uniform of a king, he accepts the fact there's a war on, and that the rest of his life or her life is going to be lived on this earth in the heat of the battle. But it's not a message of doom. It's a message of joy for two reasons. Number one, the King is inhabiting our lives. So even through the storms, we just become more and more like Him so we can become more and more prepared to meet Him. And secondly, that day is coming when you and I will lay down the shields and swords and celebrate the greatest victory celebration that's ever been held. Don't you really believe that? We and I are invited to a banquet so great inside the gates of heaven that there are no words in the human language to explain it. We're going to sit down beside Moses and Abraham and Paul and Joseph and Mary and Martha and Rebecca and Ruth. And if you think Christian fellowship is neat down here, you ain't seen nothing yet. Sure, there are conflicts on this earth. Misunderstandings, hurts, families in conflict, friendships in conflict, even churches in conflict. But, beloved, the day is coming when conflict will be over. Because the source of conflict will have been banished, and King Jesus will be reigning, and sin will be gone. Don't you get a little excited about that? You are destined for glory. And any day now, you may be caught up together with Jesus in the air and never leave His side again. Or any day now, death, a vicious enemy to the world but a silent friend to the Christian, might steal into your life and take you home. But don't frown. Look what He'll be taking you to. Out of darkness into light. Out of suffering into joy. Out of trial into triumph. Out of separation into reunion. Out of death into life. You'll be leaving that which is contaminated, spoiled, decaying, and polluted, filled with strife and hostility, trading it for something totally pure, perfectly secure, the essence of holiness and peace. If Christ is in your heart, all the riches of the kingdom await you the moment you leave this earth and enter eternity. You are destined for glory. And if the signs of the times are what they appear to be, you may not be waiting long. Now be honest. Please, be honest. Do you get as excited about heaven as you do about the thought of a new house? My friend, 10,000 trillion years from now, by man's perspective, that house will have long been gone, and heaven will get richer and sweeter and more beautiful every day. Does the thought of spending eternity with Jesus captivate your thought morning, noon, and night? Or how long has it been since you've even given heaven a second thought? Do you have so much down here that you just can't grasp it being any better up there? Do you awaken every morning listening for the sound of the trumpet? Does the thought of being caught up together with Jesus in the clouds send chills through your whole being? Are you as confident that Jesus is coming again as you are that He came the first time? Or in your heart of hearts, have you relegated Christianity to a here and now kind of band-aid that makes living on planet Earth more palatable until the inevitable happens? That kind of mentality is permeating the Christian community today. So seldom do you hear songs about heaven, sermons about heaven, rejoicing about heaven. It's time we awaken to the reality of eternity and got excited about the life to come. It's 11:59 in holding, and you and I are destined for glory. What a promise. What a future. What a God. So here we are at the threshold of a new year. None of us knows what this year will hold. It is certain that for some, deep sorrow waits in the wings. For some, the curtain of January may open to find on stage a trilogy of trials and testings and temptations. For still others, there'll be new joys and new victories and new blessings. But one thing's for sure, all of us are at the threshold of a new beginning, destined to choose. Destined to choose whether or not our hearts are going to beat to the melody of eternity or to the off-key strains of the orchestra of this world. God, you'll recall, has delightfully designed a series of new beginnings we call New Year. We're destined to choose whether or not that year will see our spiritual perspective broaden and our walk with God deepen, or whether we're just going to go on as we have been. You see, we can choose to ignore the calendar and the clock, but the act of ignoring it is a decision itself. God, help us not overlook the intensity of this hour. In simple terms, this is your assignment, our assignment. Number one, I want you to stop between now and New Year's Eve. That isn't very long. If you're listening on tape, pretend it's New Year's Eve and look at the clock. Now, I don't mean the clock that registers hours and minutes. I mean the clock of history. Do a study from the Scriptures and make a list of the things God said have to happen before midnight, before Jesus comes again. And then go to the library or take a collection of news magazines and strictly on an objective basis for yourself, do a study of how accurately those prophecies are being fulfilled. Take a look at Israel, a good look. Look at the natural disasters that are shaking our world. Look carefully. Look at the alignment of the nations. Look at the moral climate of the free world. Look carefully. Look at the clock of eternity from the vantage point of the Word and the vantage point of the world, and see for yourself if God's timepiece in the heavens isn't about to sound its alarm. Now, I know a day with the Lord is as 1,000 years. It may not happen immediately. But the Scripture instructs us when these things come to pass, observe. So observe. That's the first part of your assignment. Do it as a family. Secondly, assuming you agree that the hour could be near, this is the rest of your assignment. Agree together that we will live this year as though we had a telegram from God telling us this is the year. That's right. Pretend you got a telegram or a phone call or you got a newspaper from heaven, the Eternal Express, and the headline said this, Rapture of the Saints this year. New day dawning for the church. Now this is serious. Imagine that God has personally contacted you in some way and guaranteed you that this year will be your last. Either God is coming for the church or God is coming to take you home. But in either case, this will be your last New Year on planet Earth. Now, just how will that knowledge affect the way we live? Here are at least three ways. Number one, it ought to affect the holiness of our lives. Somehow we feel there's always time to repent. Somehow we feel this thing of grace means that we can sin and enjoy it so long as we get right with God in time for the great finale. Some of us have held on to besetting sin so long, we'll be sitting there enjoying them until Jesus comes and we'll never have experienced the joy of victory. It's He who has called us is holy. He's called us to be holy in everything we do, 1 Peter 1:15 and 16. We're to be set apart ones with pure hearts and lives that reflect that purity. And if it's 11:59 and holding, it just doesn't make sense for us not to lay aside every weight and the sin which so easily besets us and run with patience the race that's set before us. And whatever there is in our life that causes our minds to stumble must be set aside today, no matter what it costs. Jesus is coming soon, and we're going to spend eternity surrounded by His holiness, and some of us won't know how to act, because we never acted to clean up our act. If this is to be the year of His return, there's just no more time to play around. There's no more time for foolishness. There's no more time for compromise. It's time to become holy ones. Secondly, it must affect our evangelism. If you're like I am, every time you attend a funeral, you go home convicted that life really is an eternal issue and heaven and hell are real. So you surmise, I can no longer walk by and work by and worship by men and women or boys and girls without being sure that they at least understand the difference between being saved and lost. Again, you realize there'll be no gray area in heaven. There aren't going to be any compartments for the almost saved. There aren't going to be any hotels for nearly born-again ones. There'll be no rooming houses on the edge of heaven for those who lived exemplary lives without Christ. Every soul who's ever lived will either be in Christ and thus in heaven, or else will be outside of Christ and spend eternity in hell. Now, I know that's not pleasant. It's repugnant to the natural mind. But it's a biblical absolute, and either it's true or God is not true. Therefore, everybody you meet today and tomorrow and the next day and everyone you work with and everyone in your family is either born again or not, depending on whether or not they put their trust in Jesus Christ. Somehow we think there'll always be time to tell them. Yes, they must be told in love, but beloved, they must be told. If the trumpet blows, the Holy Spirit tells us from the book of Ezekiel, and they won't listen, their blood is on their own hands. But if we see the enemy coming and refuse to blow the trumpet, their blood is on our hands. As the song says, this may be the dawning of a brand and glorious day for Christians. But my friend, for the unbeliever, this may be the dawning of an eternity in hell. So if it's 11:59 and holding, you and I had better fall to our knees and ask God for the grace and the wisdom to do the work of an evangelist as the clock runs its course and the seconds tick away. It also means we ought to give what we have until we have nothing to give to support those who are taking or sending the message of redemption to the four corners of the world. My friend, in this nation, you almost have to be blind, deaf, and quarantined to miss the gospel. But that's not so in Eastern Europe. Parts of South America, much of Africa. We can't all go, but we can all give so we can all send. And thirdly, if the curtain of eternity is going to rise on the final act of history this year, it ought to affect the time, both quantity and quality, that we spend in the presence of God. You and I are going to spend eternity worshiping. You and I are going to spend eternity at the feet of Jesus, and some of us are going to feel painfully out of place. We're not going to know how to act because we're going to be married, a bride married to a groom we haven't had time to be with. Since the day of our betrothal, he's been available to us for fellowship 24 hours a day, 365 days a year. Never unavailable. But the question is, how available have we been to spend time with him? I know there's just so much to do, but beloved, when the dawn arises on the age of eternity, the things we just had to do will be so insignificant our minds won't even be able to grasp how as mature children of God we could have placed them above learning to spend time with the one who was giving that same period of time to arranging a wedding feast to celebrate with us. Doesn't make sense. Can you imagine being engaged to someone and not having time to talk to them? Not having time to listen to them? Not having time to read a love letter from them? If you're like I am, the shallowness of those excuses we can give for not spending more time in the presence of God are unacceptable to us, let alone to God. I know, we're going to change all that someday. Beloved, someday is here. This is the dawning of tomorrow, beginning of forever. Now is the acceptable time, today, the day of salvation. It is 11:59 in Holden. The second hand of the clock of forever is sweeping away our excuses one tick at a time. So a new year is before us. A new year dawning, a new beginning. For the sake of maximizing that year, let's assume this is the year. Let's assume that before the pages of the calendars which we were just unwrapping have been depleted, calendars will become obsolete. Let's assume that before the clock that is holding at 11:59 strikes its final sound, clocks will serve no more purposes. Let's assume there are not 12 more months before the harvest. It's not an unreasonable assumption. It is an exciting possibility. Because, beloved, it's 11:59 and holding. The seconds are ticking away. At any moment, a joyous shout may usher in that day. At any moment, a trumpet's blast, this world's import will sever, and in the twinkling of an eye, will usher in forever. It's 11:59 and holding. Any second, our Lord may appear. It's 11:59 and holding. And this might be the year.
1: 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Well, thank you for listening. We pray God's richest blessing may be yours as He continues to live His life in you.
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1: 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Dr. Morris, was Genesis written as poetry?
2: No, it wasn't, Chris, but this has been a favorite claim of liberals, subtly indicating that Genesis was a work of art and not meant to be taken as literal history. But this has been shown to be false. At the Institute for Creation Research, we've investigated this claim. It was found by statistical analysis of the verb tenses used in the Genesis account of creation that it's about the least poetic passage in all the Old Testament. It was written as sober narrative history and was meant to be understood by its readers as history. Of course, even if it were poetry, it doesn't mean it's not to be believed. Who says God can't write with flair? But he wrote Genesis as a sober historical account, and we need to believe it as such. Let's go back to Genesis and get it right.
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0: Freedom came to America because men believed it was important enough that they willingly took a stand. Then they delivered. This is true for the start of our country and every war and conflict since. When freedom was at risk, there was someone to stand. When your eternity was at risk, there was also someone to stand. Then Jesus delivered. Freedom never comes without someone willing to stand when it's the hardest thing to do. He did. Aren't you glad? The Summertime Sounds for picnics and patriotism on Seasons. 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
1: We must embrace God's view of marriage. This is Matt Staver with Freedom's Call. Many Americans are walking away from what Obergefell unleashed on the nation in 2015. In at least 11 states, legislators have introduced bills to roll back same-sex marriage. In Tennessee, Arkansas, Indiana, and Oklahoma, leaders are replacing so-called Pride Month with declarations of Nuclear Family Month or Fidelity Month. Tennessee's Republican Governor Bill Lee proclaimed, quote, "The nuclear family is God's perfect design for humanity and is aligned with the long-held traditional values of Tennessee," close quote. Arkansas Governor Sarah Huckabee Sanders also followed suit. In major cities, organizers are struggling to find the funding for LGBTQ events. New York City had to cancel some of its events and parties and slash spending after longtime partners just vanished. Let's pray this continues and Obergefell is overturned in America. Stay informed at Liberty Counsel's website, lc.org.

0: Summer days can get messy, kind of like ice cream on a hot sidewalk. But God's goodness, always sweet, always near. 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
1: You know, it's not the fights that ought to worry us. 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
1: Welcome to The Word for Life, a daily study of Scripture with John Lanz, senior pastor of Bethel Baptist Church in Indianapolis, Indiana. One of the most encouraging truths in Scripture is that God is often working long before we can see what He is doing. What appears random to us is frequently part of a larger plan that only becomes clear with time. In Exodus chapter 1, the situation seems dark. Pressure is increasing, opposition is growing, and the future appears uncertain. Yet behind the scenes, God is positioning people, preserving His purposes, and preparing the next chapter of His plan. Today's message is a reminder that even when circumstances seem difficult, God's providence is still at work. Now with today's message, here's Pastor John from the pulpit of Bethel Baptist.
2: This is not something unique to current times. It was even in the Bible. You remember when Herod had heard from the wise men that there would be one that was born king of the Jews, fear took hold of his heart, and immediately he became fearful of the political threat of another king that was coming, and he called for the slaughter of all the children of Bethlehem. Saul was one who followed this path. He loved David at first. He welcomed him to the palace. He honored him publicly. But when he heard those people speak of David more favorably than himself, something changed. David was no longer a blessing, he was a threat. Saul spent the rest of his life trying to destroy the very man that had once faithfully served him. C.S. Lewis wrote this, I think it's appropriate in this context. He said, of all tyrannies, a tyranny sincerely exercised for the good of its victims may be the most oppressive. What he meant was this, that the most fearful leaders who convince themselves and their people that cruelty is necessary for survival is the greatest tyranny of all. It's what's happening here in Exodus chapter 1. Because when fear is left unchecked, it eventually demands control. Here's the third point, fear deepened cruelty. Look at verse 16. He says to Sapporah and Pura, he says to these midwives, when you do the office of the midwife to the Hebrew women, see them upon the stools. If it be a son, then ye shall kill him, and if it be a daughter, then she shall live. Now, I want to point this out to you. This is something that's unique as you read the text. Pharaoh is so angry at the growth of the Israelites that he's willing to move from just oppression to extermination. He calls in the midwives and he says, when that son is born from a Hebrew mother, you quietly take that child's life. He was essentially asking for infanticide. In that moment, you take that child's life. But the greater truth of Exodus chapter 1, that even though Pharaoh made that announcement, that announcement couldn't stop the purposes of God. Let me stop and remind you this morning that there is no government that has been, will be, or is right now that is eternally sovereign. There is no ruler who has ever been, is now, or will be that is ultimate in authority. And there is no culture in the past, the present, or the future that has the final understanding of human purpose. God rules over history. Kings will rise and kings will fall. Empires will rise and empires will fall. But God's purposes still continue moving forward. The throne of heaven was never nervous once about the situation in Egypt. Pharaoh was plotting destruction, but God was preparing deliverance. Because when you read this in the context of chapter 1, you have to understand the next chapter, chapter 2. Moses is about to be born. The deliverer of the people of Israel is about to come. That leads us beautifully into the final movement of the chapter. Point three, mercy by providence. Mercy by providence. One of the most encouraging truths in Exodus chapter 1 is that while Pharaoh thought that he controlled the story, God was quietly working behind the scenes. It's called providence. Notice, first of all, that providence positioned the right people. Again, verse 15, the king of Egypt spake to the Hebrew midwives, and he said in verse number 16, if you see that it be a son, ye shall kill him. If it be a daughter, then she shall live. But the Bible says in verse number 17, the midwives feared God and did not as the king of Egypt commanded them and saved the men children alive. Can we stop for just a moment and say what courage these midwives had? These were the women who stood between life and death, between truth and tyranny, and they understood that their obedience to God was greater than submission to evil. They chose to fear God. This is the first clear act of civil disobedience recorded in Scripture. When Pharaoh commanded death, they knew that God honored life. And learn it this morning, church family, that when earthly authority contradicts divine authority, you must always obey God rather than men. The fear of God outweighs the fear of man. History remembers the names of kings and leaders and powerful rulers, but heaven records the names of the ordinary people who choose to obey God rather than man. Second thought, providence preserved the purpose. The Bible says in verse number 20, and God dealt well with the midwives. Because of their obedience, God dealt well. He blessed them. And as a result of the blessing on the midwives and their obedience, verse 20, the people multiplied and waxed very mighty. God honored their obedience. When they placed their name and their reputation and their lives on the line, God honored their obedience. They weren't perfect, but they were fearful of Him. And as a result, there was a greater purpose unfolding. A deliverer was coming. Moses would be born. And his birth was not going to be an accident. His birth would be by providence. And long before Moses floated down the Nile in that basket, that ark, God was already arranging circumstances. And learn the lesson this morning, church family. God's working in ways you can't see right now, even though you're under pressure. Write this down somewhere, maybe in your notes, in your Bible, in the fly leaf of your Bible. Write this phrase down. Providence is often invisible in the present, but it's always obvious in the past. Providence is often invisible in the present, but it's obvious in the past. By that I mean, you don't understand what God's doing right now in this moment, at this time. But when you come through that time of pressure, you can look back and you can see, God, you were working. You were setting the stage. You were allowing this moment to prepare for what was coming next. That delay was of God. That closed door was of God. That hardship, God, you were in that. It may feel random, but you'll realize later that heaven was arranging the details all along. Thirdly, providence protected the promise. Notice what happens in verse number 22. After the midwives don't obey Pharaoh, he charged all his people. This is not just a medical decree, this is a public decree. He charged all his people saying, every son that is born, ye shall cast into the river, and every daughter shall save alive. He's now expanded this. He's so cruel that he's willing to even let every son of Egypt, not just the Hebrews, every son of Egypt to be cast into the river. And Pharaoh, while he's issuing commands, God's just preserving his covenant. No Pharaoh could stop what God was doing. The oppression couldn't erase what God was doing. The cruelty couldn't overturn what God was doing. God was protecting the promise in his providence. When you read verse number 22, there's a higher chapter, a higher thought, a greater portion of the story that mirrors into the New Testament. It's in the Gospel of Matthew. I've made reference to it already. When Herod hears of those wise men who announce that there's a king who'll be the king of the Jews, he becomes fearful. And much like Pharaoh in verse 22, in Matthew 2, verse 16, he announces that all of the children that were in Bethlehem, they would lose their lives, that their lives would be taken because of the fear of a king that would come, because of the birth of a potential deliverer. Because of that, this ruler ordered the death of innocent children. This is a season of darkness, both in Egypt in Exodus 1 and Bethlehem in Matthew 2. But God preserved the deliverer. And if you get nothing else from this message this morning, get this. When God makes a promise, hell itself cannot stop its fulfillment. Exodus 1 reminds us that God's still working, even when the pressure increases. Well, you say, Pastor, that's a wonderful Bible story, but what does that have to do with me today? Well, for the one who is under pressure today, the same God who sustained Israel in Egypt is the same God who sustains you today. And Exodus 1 reminds us that God's still working even when the pressure increases. And lest you forget, the pressure has a purpose. Look one more time at verse 12. But the more they afflicted them, the more they multiplied and grew. The more the Egyptians afflicted the Hebrews, the more the Hebrews multiplied and grew. That's Exodus chapter 1. And it's for the child of God. It's still true today. In the pressure, in the affliction, in the difficulty, God can allow you to multiply and grow. Lord, I thank you for our time around your word this morning. I thank you for the lessons that we can learn. You've told us in the New Testament that these are for our example, for our admonition, for our understanding. There are some who come to this place this morning overwhelmed with the pressure of life. The pressure of marital problems, family issues, the pressure of financial needs, the pressure of health, the pressure of various numbers of things personal to each individual heart. I pray today that you'll help them to come and recognize that you're working in this moment. Pray that you'll help them to surrender what it is that they're holding on to and just simply trust that you're working through the circumstance, that you have everything under control, that in your providence, while we don't understand in the present, it will be obvious as we look to the past. I pray you'll calm the hearts of the people who are going through these moments of pressure. May your word be an encouragement to them. May it help them.
1: As we close today, remember that pressure is not always a sign that something is wrong. Sometimes it is evidence that God is at work. Throughout Scripture, God often used difficult seasons to strengthen His people, deepen their faith, and prepare them for what was ahead. If you are walking through a hard season right now, do not assume God has forgotten you. He may be doing some of His greatest work in your life. The pressure that feels heavy today may be producing growth, dependence, and spiritual strength that will serve you for years to come. The same God who sustained His people in Egypt is still faithful today. He has not changed, and His promises remain secure. 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

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You can't breathe air God didn't supply. 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You just can't. 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
1: News, I'm Rich Thomason in Washington. Vice President Vance says the initial round of peace talks with Iran has created a good foundation for a successful final deal to end the war. Correspondent Amer Madani is covering the negotiations.
2: It's been an intense day here for people as the U.S.-Iran talks finally got underway at the Bergenstock Resort in Switzerland. Vice President J.D. Vance told reporters before the talks that the U.S. sought a reset with Iran. But back home, President Trump threatened Iran again over its support of Hezbollah, and that appears to have hindered progress. It's still unclear what progress these talks will make, but today certainly proved the path ahead for the U.S. and Iran remains a difficult one.
1: Quoting Vance, "We haven't built the house, but we've laid a successful foundation to get a good place for the American people." The winds of change are once again rearranging the national political scene in the UK.
3: Outside number 10 at Downing Street, British Prime Minister Keir Starmer announced he's stepping down as leader of the governing Labour Party.
4: Every decision I've taken has been about putting the country I love first. That is why I will resign as leader of the Labour Party.
3: Starmer had made the decision after facing growing pressure to hand over to a new leader who can try and revive the government's flagging fortunes. He's been in office since leading Labour to a landslide election victory in July 2024. In those 2 years, though, his popularity and that of the party have plummeted. His departure was triggered in particular by the victory of Andy Burnham, the popular ex-mayor of Greater Manchester. Charles de Ledesma, London.
1: A raging wildfire has forced all 1,000 residents of Eureka, Utah, to flee their homes. Wall Street goes back to work today following the long holiday weekend. The Dow futures are flat. NASDAQ futures 29 points higher. This is SRN News. New poll asks Americans what they believe about God.
5: The Cultural Research Center at Arizona Christian University reports that only 50% of adults believe that God is best described as the, quote, all-powerful, all-knowing, perfect, and just creator of the universe who rules that universe today. CRC Director Dr. George Barna says, "The idea that the God of the Bible is the sole omnipotent creator deity is no longer the dominant theological view of Americans, as it was until shortly after the start of the new millennium." Michael Harrington reporting.
1: Anti-Semitism is on the rise around the world, and Germany is no exception, according to a new report from the Federal Association of Departments for Research and Information on Anti-Semitism. An average of 24 anti-Semitic acts were recorded in Germany every day last year. Joseph Schuster with the Central Council of Jews in Germany says these are not statistical outliers. It is the grim reality in Germany. This is SRN News. Accused of vandalism, there have been arrests at one of the top tourist stops, newly renovated, in Washington, D.C.
6: U.S. Park Police arresting multiple people for vandalizing the reflecting pool at the Lincoln Memorial. This comes a few days after algae turning the water green. In addition, large pieces of the bottom of the pool, which are blue, also ripped up. President Trump personally picking out the color, American flag blue, so that tourists from across the country could enjoy them all during the 250 celebration upcoming on the 4th of July.
1: Correspondent Laura Winter says on his Truth Social page, President Trump writes that work will begin immediately on the reflecting pool's repair. Moviegoers like Toy Story, the fifth installment in the Pixar series, debuted with $160 million in domestic ticket sales. That easily set a new record for the franchise, notches the biggest opening weekend of the year so far. More details, SRNNews.com.

A good morning to you. What a joy to start a brand new week with thoughts about the strength of God's promises. He never made a promise that he won't keep, and boy, that's good news. Our next song gives us another dose of good news. Whatever our situation, he's going to be there to protect us. Promises and protection. Great reminders on Joy in the Morning as we venture out into this day.

0: Now, what is faith? Listen carefully. Listen carefully. What is faith? Faith is not a hunch. Faith is not positive thinking. Faith is not believing everything will work out. Faith is taking God at His word. Are you listening? Did you hear that? Faith is taking God at His word. Faith is not responding to emotions, feelings, icicles up and down your spine, miracles and signs. Faith is not believing simply that God can. Faith is knowing that God will. Real faith, strong faith, is death to doubt. It is dumb to discouragement. It is blind to impossibilities. It knows that God will.
1: Profound truth, simply stated. Waiting for you now at profoundtruth.org.

Last week's hidden treasure contained God's title, God is our salvation. In the Hebrew, El Yeshuatnu. Please repeat after me to begin learning one more verse with this wonderful title. Isaiah 33:2. O Lord, be gracious unto us. We have waited for thee. Be thou their arm every morning. Our salvation also in the time of trouble. Isaiah 33:2. Once again, Isaiah 33:2. O Lord, be gracious unto us. We have waited for thee. Be thou their arm every morning. Our salvation also in the time of trouble. Isaiah 33:2.

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We missed celebrating National Soup Month in January, so we're going to do a little catch-up during today's brain teaser, which gives the history behind some well-known soups. This is from an article titled, Super. Soup has been a staple of human life for many years. In modern times, the word soup originated in the Old Dutch language with S-O-P, meaning bread soaked in broth. Eventually, sop became the English word soup. Green turtle soup was a popular choice in the late 1700s, but when the turtle became endangered, the price skyrocketed, and the soup became a delicacy just for the wealthy. The turtles were first commonly eaten by sailors who kept live turtles on their vessels as a source of fresh food on long expeditions at sea. The solution to the high cost of green turtles was the mid-1800s invention of a mock turtle soup. This soup imitated the original flavor by combining calves' heads, brains, and other organ meats in a veal broth. As new soups were created, mock turtle soup lost its popularity. Tomorrow, we're going to learn about borscht.

0: the most inexact, exact science revealed in today's Creation Moment. And now, here's our Creation Moment's host, Ian Taylor.
1: Just how good are those radiocarbon dates? When reporting an exciting archaeological discovery, popular science magazines tell the reader, for example, that some man-made artifact is 40,000 years old. A few years ago, it was common to find tolerance figures such as plus or minus 1,500 years attached to these ages. These tolerance figures effectively leave an impression of objective precision in the mind of the reader. Those tolerance figures are seldom used today. The radiocarbon method was developed in 1948 and at that time was believed to be the ultimate answer to the archaeologists' dating problems. The method has not lived up to its promise, and today it is distrusted by the scientific community unless backed up by a second dating method. To give one example, when scientists carbon dated a mammoth bone hide scraper discovered in the Yukon, it was evident that man and mammoth lived at the same time, but it carbon dated at 25 to 32,000 years old. However, this put man on the North American continent about 20,000 years before humans were supposed to have arrived here. Eventually, a second test method using a nuclear accelerator was used, and this dated the same piece of bone at only 2,000 years. This example is common, and the Bible-believing Christian should not be concerned that carbon-dated ages will in any way disprove the Bible.
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After our thought for the day, we're going to hear a song comparing Jesus' work of salvation to a river of love. Our thought is posed as a question. How often do we need to see God's face, hear His voice, feel His touch, and know His power? Well, the answer to all these questions is the same. Every day.

Here are a couple of notes about our streaming channels. The first is from David. He's from Virginia, and he likes the Still Waters channel. That's instrumental music. He said, I listen before going to bed and when I first wake up every day. Carrie is from Medford, Oregon. She said, I enjoy listening to Rejoice Radio on my TV. Did you know that you could do that? You can. Smart TVs are just great big computers, and there is a place where you can add channels. 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However you're listening this morning, thanks so much for tuning in to Joy in the Morning.

A Christian writer said, "In this life, Christians have lots of needs and can take heart because Jesus has great supplies. Between here and heaven, all along the journey, God has already readied every resting place for you, stockpiling provisions and laying up grace for you." Spurgeon once said, "Do you sometimes feel so thirsty for grace that you could drink the Jordan River dry? Christ has prepared a bottomless sea of grace to fill you with all the fullness of God. Trust your Savior. Experience His all-sufficiency. Praise His abundance, and then pour great treasures of gratitude at His feet." Psalm 107 says, "For He satisfieth the longing soul and filleth the hungry soul with goodness."

Questions from Psalm 41 for our Approved Workman segment. Who are we to consider? Is it the meek, the poor, or our enemy? It is the poor. True or false? The psalmist's enemies told others that he was dying. That is true according to verse 8. The psalmist mentions one particular enemy in verse 9. Who was this? Was it a friend, a colleague, or a servant? He said, "A trusted friend hath lifted up his heel against me." The fact that his enemy had not triumphed assured the writer that God had given him something. What was it? Was it God's mercy, grace, or favor? He said in verse 11, "Thou favorest me." Chapter 42, tomorrow.

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1: I tried to starve myself to death because of a gnawing hunger inside. I'm Jenny Kang. I'm Korean-American, and my hunger was for achievement, a need to impress others so I wouldn't shame my parents. I wasn't gifted like friends and relatives and had to work doubly hard in school. I craved attention and tried to commit suicide at 13. I knew I would never be good enough. Then I became anorexic, hiding food so I wouldn't have to eat, losing weight. When my parents tried to force me to eat, I became bulimic, throwing up. My parents sent me to a nutritionist, then to a clinic for weeks after I became too weak to even sit up. I became childish, stealing and throwing tantrums. I had no friends because all I thought about was me. My parents took us to Europe several times, and on one trip, I met some Christians who reached out to me, planting a seed of hope. Finally, my sophomore year of high school, I began to heal. The focus of my entire life became studying to get accepted at Yale. There, I met a Christian who mentored me. When I felt suicidal, she gave me Bible verses to read. I longed to have the peace she had. I began reading the Psalms and went to church with her. I hungered to know this God she seemed to know. On Thanksgiving, I went home where God provided an old friend to lead me in a prayer asking Christ to forgive me and to come into my heart. At last, my hunger was satisfied with the bread of life. At first, my parents worried that I had gone overboard, but now they see the fruit of joy and peace in my life that only Jesus Christ could give me. If the Son, therefore, shall make you free, you shall be free indeed.
0: If you would like to be free from the weight of sin by receiving Jesus Christ as Lord and Savior, or maybe you have questions about it, call 1-888-NEED-HIM right now. 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
4: With the Wall Street Business Report, I'm Bill Alexander. Now that gasoline prices have dropped, with the average price per gallon in the United States under $4, according to AAA, prices are still more than 34% higher than before the U.S. and Israel launched war with Iran. Experts are cautious about how much further prices can fall. Backup supplies in commercial and government stockpiles have mitigated higher prices, but those are now at critically low levels. Officials in Kansas City, Missouri are preparing to equip cameras on some public buses with facial recognition software capable of identifying passengers who appear on lists of banned riders or missing persons. Supporters and opponents alike view the effort as a major litmus test for the AI-powered software on a U.S. public transportation system. Cuba's Communist Party approved an emergency economic package featuring unprecedented free market measures aimed at opening up the struggling island's economy. For the Wall Street Business Report, I'm Bill Alexander in Washington.

On Mondays, I like to give you a little extra fodder for your prayer list by spotlighting a mission field. But today, we're going to look at two. The first is Central America, where a couple has been serving for over 50 years. They started in 1975. Let's pray for this couple as they continue to minister in Central America. On the other end of the spectrum is a young couple with two small children, and they have a brand new ministry in Mali, Africa. Let's lift them up in prayer as they begin this new endeavor.

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1: With SRN News, I'm Rich Thomason in Washington. A change at the top of British government yet again, a big but not unsurprising announcement this morning from Prime Minister Keir Starmer.
2: Every decision I've taken has been about putting the country I love first. That is why I will resign as leader of the Labour Party. I have spoken to His Majesty the King this morning to inform him of my decision.
1: Starmer says he'll stay on as caretaker prime minister until a new leader has been chosen. Starmer and his party are unpopular in public opinion polls, and Britain is now on its way to having its seventh prime minister in 10 years. Senior U.S. and Iranian negotiators have wrapped up a lengthy round of initial talks aimed at permanently ending the war. The initial mediation was rocky, but also led to some agreements.
3: These are the first talks to be held under the terms of the Memorandum of Understanding agreed last week between the U.S. and Iran. Tehran has pledged not to procure or develop nuclear weapons, but Iran's nuclear program is a long-running and complicated source of geopolitical tension. And the two sides have given themselves an initial 60 days to get a final deal when the last nuclear agreement, which Donald Trump ditched, took the best part of 2 years to negotiate.
1: The BBC's Jessica Parker. Oil prices edging lower over optimism about the U.S.-Iran talks, and gas prices are falling as the summer driving season heats up. This morning's AAA national average for regular $3.92 a gallon, down a penny from yesterday, more than 60 cents lower than a month ago. Former Federal Reserve Chairman Alan Greenspan has died, the age of 100. On Wall Street this morning, stocks have opened higher. The Dow is up 220 points. The Nasdaq ahead 7. The S&P is up 24 points. This is SRN News. The Pew Research Center is out with its latest study on global religious freedom.
4: The news is not particularly good. On the one hand, the number of nations where the government persecutes religious people at a high level dropped in 2023 from 59 to 58. However, the number of countries where social hostility toward people of faith is high went up from 45 to 55. Pew says, quote, among the reasons for the spike are increases in the harassment of religious minorities and worldwide reverberations from the Hamas attack on Israel. Michael Harrington reporting.
1: An independent minor league baseball team in Pennsylvania has forfeited a game because players refused to wear a special gay pride jersey. The Atlantic League Pro Baseball's York Revolution were planning to hold their 11th annual Pride Night event last week with the Southern Maryland Blue Crabs, but the Revolution announced the day of the game that it would not be played. Sports leagues across the country have been embracing the LGBT agenda. This is SRN News. Thousands of Czech citizens definitely not on the same wavelength as their government when it comes to overhauling the funding of public broadcasters.
5: The plan was approved last week and proposes financing public radio and TV from the state budget instead of fees from individuals and businesses. Critics warn this could threaten media independence. Protesters gathered in front of the Czech Public Television building Sunday, and more action is slated later. The government plan would reduce media funding by about 15% without future guarantees. Jason Walker reporting.
1: Toy Story still has a friend in moviegoers. The installment in the Pixar series debuted with $160 million in domestic ticket sales. That easily set a new franchise record. It also notches the biggest opening weekend of the year to date. More details at SRNNews.com.

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2: It is of the Lord's mercies that we are not consumed, because His compassions fail not. They are new every morning. 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

0: Welcome to Through the Bible. I'm Steve Schwartz, your host, aboard the Bible bus. Dr. J. Vernon McGee's long-running and beloved five-year journey through the whole Word of God. Now, in our last study, Joseph's life launched from prison to power in Egypt. And in just a moment, we're going to pick up that story. But let's check in with some of the listeners who join us through our app. And before we do that, let's talk briefly about really the strategy that we have in even having an app.
1: Yeah, well, it's pretty simple. We want the Word of God to be as accessible as possible. Mm. And almost everybody has a phone. I mean, I'm ashamed. If I leave my phone at home, I panic. It's with us all the time. And what we've seen, when you think about the ministry through the Bible, if we were starting today, we would probably start on an app and go on radio second.
0: Yeah.
1: You know why? Because,
0: if at all.
1: Yeah, because with an app, you can listen anytime. If sometimes when I'm listening in the car to Dr. McGee, and I want to rewind and hear what I want to hear him say that again so I get it. And so an app is really a perfect way for people to listen whenever and as many times as they want. And so one of the things we're excited about is people are using the feedback section of the app. It's very easy to use. And we want to encourage you to keep communicating with us through that feedback section on the app. And all of the responses we're going to share right now came through that mechanism.
0: Yeah, and here's a great story. This is from a listener named Jason. He writes this: I grew up going to church regularly and accepted Jesus at a young age. However, as time went by, I felt myself living in sin more and more. I knew it was wrong, but I was living more in the world than in Christ. Years passed with many ups and downs, and life finally hit rock bottom for me in April 2022 when I was arrested and sent to prison for a year because of my sinful, lustful ways. I accepted Christ again the day I was arrested, and although I did not believe you can lose your salvation, I truly felt that I did not deserve God's grace. Since that time, I have felt His blessings greatly. Lately, though, I feel like I may be backsliding. I pray daily that Jesus will keep me on the straight and narrow path, and I ask that you and your prayer team would also ask the Lord to watch over me and keep me from my sinful ways. Dr. McGee's daily messages do my heart a great deal of good, and I am still following along on the Bible bus through the five-year journey of the whole Word of God. I try my best to make my first and last thoughts of each day prayers to God, asking Him to show me mercy through His grace. Thank you for listening to my testimony. I'm always battling this sinful human heart of mine and probably always will, yet it's deeply comforting to know that God's grace alone is what will save me.
1: Wow. That's an amazing personal testimony story. One of the things I love about our listening family is the honesty. You know, we're all sinners. We all battle the flesh. We're not sort of having these testimonies of just cruising to heaven with no struggles. And I appreciate that. And here's what Niles had to say. Again, through the feedback section of our app, he said, "I've been listening to Through the Bible since 1993. I struggled with my salvation for a long time, but Dr. McGee's teaching and others helped me come to know Christ on October 18, 1995. I knew something had happened that night when I prayed. God gave me a peace I had never known and a desire to read as much scripture as I could. I began preaching in nursing homes and prisons. Soon after, I was ordained and started a church that I pastored for 15 years. I just wanted to say thank you. I am still listening and will continue to do so until Christ returns or calls me home."
0: Thank you, Niles, for that encouragement and for your faithfulness in spreading God's word yourself. This next one is from someone by the name of JR. He tells us this. I think you're going to really enjoy it. "A few years ago, I was getting a ride to the airport in South Carolina, and my driver began to share the gospel with me. I listened and then shared that I am a believer in the true Christ as well. He told me about Through the Bible, and we struck up a wonderful conversation about the Southern preacher and teacher, J. Vernon McGee. He even pulled out his very worn Bible. I now share these messages and teachings with my family too, and we are growing together. How much more exciting will it be to see in heaven the people we have shared the gospel with? Thank you for all you do." Greg, would you pray for us as we begin our study for today?
1: Father, thank you for all of these amazing responses, and thank you for the technology of being able to build an app that people all over the world can use to listen to Through the Bible anytime, anywhere. And we pray you'll use these tools for your glory, and now use us as we study your word. and change our lives in Jesus' name. Amen.
0: Let's turn to Genesis 41 as we go through the Bible with Dr. J. Vernon McGee.
2: Now today, friends, our study brings us back to the 41st chapter.

wonderful things to deal with in the 66 books of the Bible. So write in and ask for notes and outlines and read the scripture that we are studying. It'll make it a great deal more meaningful to you. Now, as I come to verse 46, may I pick up the thread of our story. Joseph is down in the land of Egypt, and he's had hard luck up to this point. He's now been called in to interpret the dreams of Pharaoh, and he interprets those two dreams, tells them there to be 7 years of famine, and there's to be 7 years of plenty to precede it, and that during those years, that Pharaoh should gather in all that he can in the granaries of Egypt and prepare for the day that's coming. And so Pharaoh, he hadn't anyone better to put in charge of this than Joseph. And Joseph now becomes what would correspond, I think, to the prime minister of Pharaoh. Someone's apt to say, well, how in the world did this man get into this unique position? And why was it that Pharaoh was so willing to accept him? Well, primarily, number one, God's with him all the way along. We've seen that. The hand of God, by his providence, is leading this man. As Joseph at the conclusion of Genesis says, you meant it for evil, but God meant it for good. It's wonderful to know that. That's number one. But number two, there's also a very practical reason, by the way. And that is that at this particular period in the history of Egypt, there had come to the throne of the pharaohs the Hyksos kings. They were from out in the deserts. They were a Bedouin nomadic group. And for a period, they came in and took over the throne of Egypt. And they belonged to the same race, the same human stock that Joseph belonged to. Actually, these Hyksos kings found it a little difficult to find in Egypt those that would be loyal and faithful to them. Now, that is one thing that characterized Joseph that we mentioned at the beginning. The fact that this man knew that God was moving in his life, it made him faithful. Faithful to whomsoever he was attached, faithful to his task, because he knew God was in it, and he was faithful to Pharaoh. So that explains the reason that this man found such a ready reception from Pharaoh at that time. Now, he not only at the very beginning proved his ability, but Pharaoh put this chain, as we saw, about his neck, which gave him the same authority that Pharaoh had, and then gave him for a bride the daughter of the priest of On. Her name was Asenath. Now, that means she who is of Neith, and Neith is a goddess of the Egyptians. In other words, she was an idolatress. That's what the name means, but Shakespeare said a rose by any other name smells as sweet, but he didn't call it Romeo and Asenath. Juliet sounded much better. And she evidently comes right out of heathenism. She is a Gentile bride for Joseph. And by the way, there's a parallel, is there not? We've said this man's more like the Lord Jesus, parallels him. The Lord Jesus is calling out of the world a Gentile bride today. That's the church. And Joseph had a Gentile bride. Now we're told in verse 46, and Joseph was 30 years old when he stood before Pharaoh, king of Egypt. Now mark that down. He began his ministry when he was 30 years old. And I'm of the opinion you've already thought of the parallel to the Lord Jesus. He began his ministry when he was 30 years of age. And so Joseph took up his work yonder in Egypt. And Joseph went out from the presence of Pharaoh and went throughout all the land of Egypt. Now, what is he doing? Well, during these 7 years of plenty, why, he's gathering the grain in, gathering all the produce of the land. Because these are years of great abundance. And in the seven plenteous years, the earth brought forth by handfuls. In other words, there was a great harvest, a great abundance during those years. You'll recall that after World War II, we began to accumulate in this country a great surplus that created a real farm problem. If you rode the trains in those days, especially through Kansas and Missouri,
Iowa, you'd pass Bend,

0: after bin, silo after silo, literally hundreds, thousands of them, filled with grain that the government had stored. Great many people said it's rather foolish to store that up. Now, if you go through that country today, you don't see that. You know what has happened? We've been sending it to the needy countries, and right now, we don't have enough to feed the starving millions of the world. Someone has said that 100 million people are going to starve, and somebody says, well, why not send them something? Well, the reason is we don't have enough. Now, that surplus is pretty much used up, and so 100 million are going to starve. Our problem is, which 100 million is it going to be that we'll let starve in the next decade? Well, I don't know, but the important thing for us to note here is, during these 7 years of plenty, and this seems to be the way the earth produces, especially since the curse of sin is upon it, 7 years of plenty, and then there are 7 years of famine that came. Now, he's gathering together the grain. Notice verse 48. He gathered up all the food of the 7 years which were in the land of Egypt and laid up the food in the cities. See, a good distribution, by the way. During the Depression, where they were in lines to soup kitchens in Chicago and New York. You are old enough to remember. I know as a boy I was in Chicago, and those lines block long. Fellas, young man in those lines. And they wanted something, some selling apples. Out yonder, stored up, there was an abundance even then, but the problem was distribution. That is, that's what they said, problem of distributing it. Well, what you have here is Joseph doing a very practical thing, that he's laying up the food in the cities, the food of the field, which was round about every city, laid he up it the same. In other words, he's not only gathering together all this surplus, but he's putting it in areas for ready distribution. And Joseph gathered corn as the sand of the sea, very much until he left numbering, for it was without number. And in other words, I tell you, Egypt was the breadbasket of the world. It's been called that. But under Joseph's management, it seemed to be two or three breadbaskets. And verse 50 now, and under Joseph were born two sons. So we have to pause for this little family note here. Before the years of famine came, which Asenath, and I'm glad that he's got her name down now, the daughter of Potipharah, priest of On, bare unto him. And Joseph called the name of the firstborn Manasseh, for God, said he, hath made me forget all my toil and all my father's house. If you want to know, a good name would be amnesia. He made me forget. He was so busy down there, so much involved, that he forgot about his father's house. And he'd been a homesick boy at first, but he's not anymore. Did you notice that? I called attention to it last time, that it mentions the fact that he shaved. He arrayed himself. You say that's not a very important thing. Only the Gillette Company might be interested in that. Well, he shaved himself because the Hebrews wore long beards. And now, that speaks to me a resurrection, because he lays aside the old life, now he begins the new life. Now, and keep that in mind. He looks like an Egyptian from now on. He dresses like an Egyptian. He talks like an Egyptian. He says, God's made me forget. So his name is Manasseh. And you can call him amnesia if you want to. And the name of the second called he Ephraim. For God hath caused me to be fruitful in the land of my affliction. He's fruitful. And I've given these two boys two names, Manasseh amnesia, and Ephraim, that means fruitful, ambrosia. Here we have amnesia and ambrosia. If you want the English of it, somebody says, well, that sure is free translating. It sure is, friends. But that's exactly what the two boys' names mean if you put it in English today, amnesia and ambrosia. And now verse 53, and the 7 years of plenteousness that was in the land of Egypt were ended. Now, this takes you through the 7 years of the plenty. Now, how old is Joseph now? 37 years old. Keep that in mind, because I'm coming to something down here in just a few moments when we get into the next chapter. And the 7 years of dearth began to come, according as Joseph had said, and the dearth was in all lands, but in all the land of Egypt there was bread. And when all the land of Egypt was famished, the people cried to Pharaoh for bread. And Pharaoh said unto all the Egyptians, go unto Joseph, what he saith to you, do. He was the one that had the bread. And again, I have to call attention to the parallel. The Lord Jesus said, I'm the bread of life. And notice verse 56, and the famine was over all the face of the earth. And Joseph opened all the storehouses and sold unto the Egyptians. And the famine waxed sore in the land of Egypt. And all countries came unto Egypt to Joseph for to buy corn, because that the famine was so sore in all the lands. Now that brings us to the end of chapter 41. Now when we come to chapter 42, why, we see one of these dramatic incidents that is in the life of Joseph. In fact, I think you have here one of the most dramatic incidents in Scripture. The one that's ahead of this one is in the very next chapter, and we'll see that when we get to it. But here, why, we see now what the famine is going to force them to do. You say to me, you can begin to see the hand of God now. You sure can. But you must remember, when Joseph was way back in that dungeon, he didn't see all of this, but he believed God. Here is a man, because of his faith, he was enthusiastic. He was always optimistic. Frankly, I wish my faith got that far down in shoe leather. Regardless of what happened, regardless of what the circumstances are, I could be optimistic. I tell you, it doesn't take much rain, but just a few dark clouds to make me begin to become just a little less optimistic than I should be. I'm sure that's true of many of us today. Now this man's in this unique position. Now what's going to happen? I think you can almost see what's going to happen. The famine's over all the earth, and all the earth is coming to Egypt to get grain. Guess who's coming for dinner, friends? Well, I can tell you, let's get in the 42nd chapter and we'll find out. We'll see here that the famine forces Jacob to send 10 of his sons into Egypt to buy corn. Why did he send 10? Why didn't he send Benjamin? He didn't want to lose him, friends. It would have killed him to have lost Benjamin. And now we're going to have an audience, these boys are, with Joseph. And Joseph recognizes them, but they do not recognize him. Why? Several reasons. First of all, they thought he was dead. They were not looking for him at all. Just didn't expect to see him. He did expect to see them. And the second thing is, you remember, he shaved. And how many years have gone by now? Well, let's put it like this. Joseph was 17 when he was sold into slavery, and it's now 37 years. So they haven't seen him in 20 years, plus how many years they were in the famine. I don't know. Let's say 2 years. So they hadn't seen him in 22 years. Last time they saw him, he was a 17-year-old boy, and now he's in his 40s. They don't know him at all, and he's dressed like an Egyptian. Call him an Egyptian. Now will you notice, verse 1 again. Now when Jacob saw that there was corn in Egypt, Jacob said unto his sons, why do ye look one upon another? You see, they were looking each other, doleful, not knowing where to turn or what to do. And he said, behold, I have heard that there is corn in Egypt. By the way, this illustrates this matter of faith. A great many people say, faith is so mysterious to me, and I don't know how to believe. I had a man in, the fact of the matter is, he didn't want to believe. How can I believe? Now, will you notice here how Jacob believed? And he said, behold, I've heard that there's corn in Egypt. Get you down thither and buy for us from thence that we may live and not die. He heard something. He believed it that would bring life to them, and he acted on it. That's what saving faith is. Somebody says, how can I believe in Jesus? Can you imagine Jacob standing there before these 10 sons and saying, Well, I've heard that there is corn down in Egypt, but how in the world am I going to believe it? Well, the way to believe it is act upon it. The Lord Jesus said, believe on the Lord Jesus Christ and thou shalt be saved. You hear something, you believe it. And that's what this man did. That's the way he got corn that brought life to them. That's the way we get eternal life, is through faith in Christ. Now notice, and Joseph's 10 brethren went down to buy corn in Egypt. But Benjamin, Joseph's brother, Jacob sent not with his brethren, for he said, lest peradventure mischief befall him. Well, suppose mischief befalls the other 10 boys. Well, they're older to begin with, and if you want to know the truth, wouldn't have hurt him as much to have lost one of them. Now, will you notice? He keeps Benjamin with him, but he doesn't keep the others. He sends all 10 of the others. Notice verse 5. Now, and the sons of Israel came to buy corn among those that came for the famine was in the land of Canaan. Now we come to this dramatic moment. Will you notice it? And Joseph was the governor over the land, and he it was that sold to all the people of the land. And Joseph's brethren came and bowed down themselves before him with their faces to the earth. Now, Joseph has been watching for them. He knew they have to come. And there have been delegations there from all over the inhabited earth of that day. The famine was worldwide. And so he watches. Then lo and behold, here come 10 boys, 10 young men. And they all bowed down before him, got right down on their faces before Joseph. Joseph looks at those boys. He knows them. You wonder what he thought of. By the way, what do you think of? Remember the dream he had when he said that your sheep will bow to my sheep? Well, here it's taking place. They're all down on their faces. Now, verse 7, and Joseph saw his brethren, and he knew them. And the minute he did, believe me, he treated them rough. Why? Testing them. And you'll find out he's going to test them all the way through. But he made himself strange unto them and spake roughly unto them. And he said unto them, whence come ye? And they said, from the land of Canaan to buy food. Notice his penetrating questions. And Joseph knew his brethren, but they knew not him. And Joseph remembered the dreams which he dreamed of them and said unto them, you're spies, to see the nakedness of the land you're come. And they said unto him, nay, my lord, but to buy food are thy servants come. We are all one man's sons. We're true men. Thy servants are no spies. And he said unto them, believe me, Joseph is pouring it on. He says to them, nay, but to see the nakedness of the land you're come. And they said, thy servants are 12 brethren, the sons of one man in the land of Canaan. Behold, the youngest is this day with our father, and one is not. But he happened to be the one is not. He's right there before them. May I say, this is quite a dramatic moment, is it not? And Joseph's not letting up on them. He's getting all the information he can from them. Joseph said unto them, that is it that I spake unto you of, saying, ye are spies. And now he's going to give them a test. And he's going to find out as much as he can about his family without letting these brethren know who he is. Friends, this is like a continued story. So we'll just have to wait till next time to see what happens. May God richly bless you, my beloved.
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1: With SRN News, I'm Rich Thomason in Washington. Following the opening round of U.S.-Iran talks, the U.S. Treasury has issued a two-month license that waives sanctions on Iranian oil. As for the two-party negotiations, there are reports of some progress on some points.
2: The initial mediation was rocky, but also led to some agreements by both sides. The talks hit turbulence after President Donald Trump made remarks that Iran called insulting, prompting a temporary pause, according to Iranian state media. Key sticking points include Iran's nuclear program, sanctions relief, and frozen assets. The interim agreement gives both sides 60 days to negotiate a broader settlement. A ceasefire in Lebanon between Israel and Hezbollah also appear to be holding. I'm Haya Pinjwani.
1: Embattled British Prime Minister Keir Starmer is resigning as head of the UK's Labour Party, giving up the PM's job. Looking ahead to the selection of a successor,
3: I will remain in post as Prime Minister until the contest is complete. And I will do everything I can to ensure an orderly handover of power.
1: Starmer's successor will be Britain's seventh prime minister in about 10 years. Former Fed Chairman Alan Greenspan has died. He headed the central bank under four presidential administrations. Back in 2010, the then former Fed chair told Congress that steering the massive U.S. economy is no easy task.
4: If we get it right 70% of the time, that is exceptionally good.
1: Alan Greenspan dead at the age of 100. Parts of southern Illinois have been raked by tornadoes. Two deaths, property damage reported in Jefferson County. It's about 70 miles east, southeast of St. Louis. Watching Wall Street this hour, the Dow is up about 117 points, while the Nasdaq is down 213 points. And this is SRN News. All this month, SRN News has been saluting America's 250th birthday in our special series titled Faith and Freedom, asking prominent Americans why they feel the United States is such a unique and special country. Tony Perkins is president of the Family Research Council in Washington, and he offers this perspective on how America's founding principles have endured for 250 years.
5: It's its foundation. Its foundation is biblical. We look back at what the founders said, what they wrote, and it's clear that they understood freedom has a purpose, and the founders understood that that purpose was to serve God. And it's been reflected in our nation's history. The key is going to be, do we rediscover that purpose in the 250th year and move this nation back to being a nation that honors and serves God?
1: Tony Perkins adds that he offers tools for listeners who want to draw closer to God in this 250th year on the Family Research Council website. That's frc.org. This is SRN News. The NYPD investigating weekend death at a popular New York concert and sports venue.
6: A 51-year-old man fell to his death during the rock band Goose's concert at Madison Square Garden Saturday night. The New York City Police Department says officers responding to a 911 call just before 10 p.m. found the man unconscious and unresponsive with injuries indicating a fall from an elevated position. They say he was in section 300, which is at the top of the garden with his wife, but would not give details on the height of the fall. They also say the incident is not being looked at as a crime. In a statement, Goose said it was deeply saddened and heartbroken to learn of the tragic event that occurred. Julie Walker, New York.
1: Canada and Australia signing a $1.75 billion export agreement to build an Australian-designed long-range radar system in Canada. More details, SRNNews.com.

of God. H.A. Ironside wrote the following: "It is noteworthy that the Holy Spirit did not take up an unlettered fisherman or provincial Galilean to unfold his redemption plan in all its majesty and grandeur. He selected a man of international outlook, a Roman citizen, yet a Hebrew of the Hebrews, a man whose education, combined with the familiarity with Greek and Roman lore, including history, religion, philosophy, poetry, science, and music, together with closest acquaintance with Judaism, both as a divine revelation and as a body of rabbinical traditions and additions to the sacred deposit of the law, the prophets, the Psalms. This man, born in the proud educational center of Tarsus and brought up at the feet of Gamaliel in Jerusalem, was the chosen vessel to make known to all nations for the obedience of faith, the gospel of the glory of the blessed God, as so marvelously set forth in this immortal letter." God so ordered every step of the Apostle Paul that he was the chosen vessel. Now pause for just a moment, because I suspect that many in here, knowing even some rudimentary things about the book of Romans, would say, well, Paul was certainly the right guy to write the book. Thank God for the Apostle Paul. But before we get too far into the work of the Apostle Paul, pause for just a moment and think about, what is it that God's prepared you for? Can you see the hand of God so providentially at work in the life of the Apostle Paul? I mean, step by step, even in Paul's rebellion, God said, I'm going to use that. Let me ask you, do you see or at least recognize the providential hand of God in your life? There are a lot of people in this auditorium right now. There are literally thousands of people that are watching this service right now. And there is not a person within the sound of my voice that God does not have a very specific plan at work in your life to advance the kingdom work. What an overwhelming thought that God could use a person like the Apostle Paul, just as God can use a person like you and me. You say, well, what's necessary to be used by Almighty God? Well, when you start to think about the Apostle Paul, we think about this great apostle. Again, you know, Romans 1:1, Paul, a servant of Jesus Christ, called to be an apostle, separated unto the gospel. But you know, before Paul could become the incredible apostle, he had to first deal with the matter of who he was. Who are you? Do you know, you and I were given a name, and Paul was given one as well. Names in Scripture are significant. They're meaningful. Paul's given name was Saul of Tarsus. Of course, Tarsus is this area that combines so many important elite aspects of a person's training, and he's Saul. And let me add, Saul of Tarsus. What does Saul mean? If you wanted a summary statement, it simply means important. But the specific name, Saul, it means desired. It means, in a sense, you wish you were me. I am Saul, Saul of Tarsus. Listen, this guy is, by human standards, quite impressive. He's an incredible combination of a brilliant mind, a steel will, a tender heart. His ancestry is Jewish. He's an Hebrew of the Hebrews. He's a Pharisee, and in man's eyes, as it pertained to keeping the law, this guy is perfect. He was educated under Gamaliel, the most prestigious of teachers. He was by birth a citizen of Rome and exposed to the best that Greek culture could offer by his upbringing in Tarsus. Yet this powerful man chooses to be known by another name. It is the name by which we most commonly understand him. It is Paul. If you start to study his letters to the churches, go to the church at Corinth, or the church at Ephesus, the church at Galatia, the church at Philippi, start to find this trend that Paul uses when he's introducing himself.
Do you know what he starts?

0: to do, he starts to use a term of himself. I'm Paul, an apostle, and here's who I am. Who uses this? Today, we so strongly react to the lament of our history as a nation when we bring up the word slavery. It conjures up emotions in some people's lives far more deeply than others. There are people in this room right now who know the reality of their grandparents who were forced into some kind of servitude. That there are people in this room right now who know the stigma that is attached to the word slavery. And when the Bible uses this term, it's talking about the doulos, the bond slave. And so how does Paul begin to introduce himself? He changes his name. I'm no longer desired. Now call me Paul. From his conversion, while he may be referred to as Saul, not by himself, I am here. This is what you call me. Don't call me desired. There is one that we desire, and his name is Jesus. Call me Paul. And you know what that means? Small. Just me. I'm just Paul. I'm an apostle. I'm a sent one. And here's what I truly am. I am a doulos. I am a bond slave of Jesus Christ. And he owns this title with such joy. Why? Because he understands when I become small, when he increases and when I decrease, I get to do what I was built to do. And that is magnify the person of Jesus Christ, to live as an image bearer of Almighty God. The themes of this book we'll see all throughout. We'll see that it is the righteousness of God, which is by faith in Jesus Christ. As we wrap this up, think about what it is that this book kind of helps us divisionally. In Romans chapter 1 verses chapter 3, we start to see condemnation. It will be a difficult look in the mirror. Condemnation. As it is written, there's none righteous. No, not one. We'll ask questions like, is the whole world really lost? Will those who never heard the gospel really spend an eternity apart from Christ? The answer is one that Paul will very clearly relate. We'll talk about salvation in Romans chapters 3 through 8, being justified freely by his grace through the redemption that is in Christ Jesus. We're going to see the beauty and the sufficiency of the righteousness of Christ. In Romans chapters 9 through 11, there here begins some explanation. We start to say, oh, I see, God, what it is that you've been doing throughout history to present to us this beauty of salvation. And then in Romans chapters 12 through 15, we'll see exhortation. Paul will be cheering us on, exhorting us to righteous living. If ever there was a man that could have attained righteousness by the works of the law, it would have been Saul of Tarsus. But Paul the apostle recognizes in Romans 4:16, therefore it is of faith, that it might be by grace. No wonder Martin Luther wrote centuries ago, I studied Romans and it was as if the doors of paradise had swung wide open. May God in his mercy swing wide open the doors of paradise as we look into the book of Romans.
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0: Summer slows things down. The light lasts longer. The noise quiets enough to hear yourself think or pray. It's a season stitched with grace. Bare feet, open skies. Time to notice what you rush past. Maybe God built summer to soften what life hardens. To remind us, rest isn't lazy. It's holy. Take the walk. Watch the stars. Let your soul breathe. You're not behind. You're right where He wants you. 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
1: 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This is Ken Ham, CEO of the ministry producing the Chronological Answers Bible curriculum. An astonishing number of young people can't answer questions like, where is Genesis in the Bible? What are the Gospels? Or what is sin? Even many kids raised in churches don't have an understanding of basic biblical principles. One way we can fight this growing biblical illiteracy is by teaching the Bible chronologically. 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But the Bible shouldn't be confusing. 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The Bible, it really does come to life.
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1: With SRN News, I'm Bob Agnew in Washington. Amar Mamdani reports on Iran-U.S. negotiations ongoing in Switzerland.
2: It's been an intense day here for people as the U.S.-Iran talks finally got underway at the Bergenstock Resort in Switzerland. Vice President J.D. Vance told reporters before the talks that the U.S. sought a reset with Iran. But back home, President Trump threatened Iran again over its support of Hezbollah, and that appears to have hindered progress. It's still unclear what progress these talks will make, but today certainly proved the path ahead for the U.S. and Iran remains a difficult one.
1: As Amar Mamdani reporting from Switzerland, former Federal Reserve Chairman Alan Greenspan has passed away. Here's correspondent Laura Winters.
3: Alan Greenspan was 100 years old. He passed away from complications from Parkinson's disease. He was married to NBC newscaster Andrea Mitchell for 29 years. Greenspan was Fed chair for 19 years, serving under four presidents, Ronald Reagan and George H.W. Bush, Bill Clinton, and George W. Bush.
1: That's Laura Winters reporting. British Prime Minister Keir Starmer has announced he's resigning, forced out by his party after losing voter support. Steve Yates at the Heritage Foundation believes it all stems from the violent protests over Starmer's handling of the Henry Nowak case. Nowak, a white student who was stabbed to death, and the suspect in the case claimed that he had been a victim of a racial attack.
4: The 18-year-old young student who was murdered by a Sikh British citizen, who then he and his brother called their version of 911 and claimed that they were being attacked on racial grounds by the victim. And literally, the DEI that we have fought in the United States was written into the code of the British police so that they believed the racism over what their own eyes would have told them of here's someone with multiple stab wounds.
1: Stephen Yates with the Heritage Foundation, and this is SRN News. A new poll asks Americans what they believe about God. Here's correspondent Michael Harrington.
5: The Cultural Research Center at Arizona Christian University reports that only 50% of adults believe that God is best described as the, quote, all-powerful, all-knowing, perfect, and just creator of the universe who rules that universe today. CRC Director Dr. George Barna says, the idea that the God of the Bible is the sole omnipotent creator deity is no longer the dominant theological view of Americans, as it was until shortly after the start of the new millennium. Michael Harrington reporting.
1: Anti-Semitism is on the rise around the world, and Germany is no exception. According to a new report from the Federal Association of Departments for Research and Information on Anti-Semitism, an average of 24 anti-Semitic attacks were recorded in Germany every day last year. Joseph Schuster of the Central Council of Jews in Germany says they're not statistical outliers, but rather, quote, the grim reality in Germany. This is SRN News. Here's Rich Thomason with the Midday Wall Street Business Report.
6: He chaired the Federal Reserve, setting monetary policy under four presidents. Former Fed Chairman Alan Greenspan has died, the age of 100. Quiet start to the day for Wall Street while oil prices are edging lower on fresh optimism over progress in U.S.-Iran talks. Gas prices are falling as the summer driving season heats up. This morning's AAA national average for regular, $3.92 a gallon. That's down a penny from yesterday and more than 60 cents lower than a month ago. Brent crude was trading down $1.55 or 2% to $79.02 per barrel. U.S. crude fell 74 cents to $75.11 a barrel. With earnings season pretty much over now, investors will be focusing on the government's latest inflation data. That data is due out on Thursday. For the Wall Street Business Report, I'm Rich Thomason.
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3: There is an alarm going off, you know. There's an alarm so loud, even those of us who don't hear very well, myself included, ought to hear it. That usually means it's time to get up and look at the clock, or lay in bed and look at the clock, depending on your bent. But look at the clock. Do you see it? The time. The clock of history is literally ringing off the wall, and it is saying it's 11:59 and holding. I hope you realize what that means. It means that the timepiece of eternity stands poised on the threshold of the most conclusive, the most cataclysmic event since creation. Greater than the flood that engulfed Noah's world, greater than the judgment that rained on Sodom and Gomorrah, greater than the destruction of Jerusalem, greater than all of the world wars in the history of man combined. Because the God who made it all is about to enter history one final time and judge the nations, set up His kingdom, and begin His rule. The pages of history that have already been written 2,000 years in advance are now about to become reality. Clouds of the obvious loom on the horizon of this battered earth of ours, awaiting but a word from the commander of heaven, and the warnings He gave us ought to send shockwaves into the hearts of God's people. Just look at it. Wars and rumors of wars abound on every hand. Earthquakes and famines in unbelievable places. False messiahs everywhere claiming to be Christ again. A falling away from the integrity of the Word. God said, when these things come to pass, look up, your redemption draweth nigh. And nigh it is. Meanwhile, as prophesied, our world is sinking into a sea of moral and spiritual quicksand, settling so fast it cannot see itself disappear. Immorality is the norm. Perversion, the acceptable. Pornography, no longer even noticed. Moral standards collapsing so fast, even the church is no longer attempting to rebuild the battered bridges that once led us back to reality. And just where, pray tell, is the army of God in the midst of such a turmoil? Are we poised for the battle? Are we excited about the urgency of the hour? Are we gathered together singing "Onward, Christian soldiers marching as to war"? Are we in the trenches singing, "We're marching to Zion"? Or as Jesus warned us, or is it business as usual? He said, as it was in the days of Noah, so shall it be just before the alarm clock goes off. We'll be taken up in eating and drinking and saying, where is the promise of His coming? And isn't that a portrait of our day? Unbelievably, with all the scriptural warnings, the church in our generation lies huddled in disbelief at the severity of the storm and is so preoccupied with chasing after shadows

But the days that lie ahead of us, the years that lie ahead of us, should the Lord tarry, hold for the church of Jesus Christ the most promising, powerful, prophetic days in the history of man. And by God's grace, you and I have been called to be participants. We ought to be excited. We ought to be in awe. At the beginning of that new year, let's take this one day as we stand on the shoreline of another beginning and examine who we are, where we're headed, and why we are where we are in history. You and I are living on a veritable powder keg. We're living in a world that is destined for destruction. We must not forget that. This world order, as we know it, is a terminal case. No last-minute prescriptions or warmed-over remedies from generations past will save it. The psalmist wrote in Psalm 102:25, "Of old thou hast laid the foundation of the earth. The heavens are the work of thy hands. They shall perish, but thou shalt endure." In Isaiah 24:19, the Holy Spirit described this: "The earth is utterly broken down, clean dissolved. The earth is moved exceedingly. The earth will reel and to and fro like a drunkard and remove like a cottage, and the transgression thereof shall be heavy upon it, and it shall fall and not rise again." Matthew chapter 24, Jesus described this coming time in history like this in verses 29 through 32. Many of you remember this passage. "Immediately after the tribulation of those days, the sun will be darkened. The moon will not give her light. The stars will fall from heaven, and the powers of the heavens shall be shaken. And he shall send his angels with the sound of a great trumpet, and they shall gather together his elect from the four winds, from one end of heaven to the other. Heaven and earth shall pass away, but not his word." 2 Peter chapter 3, verse 10, Peter graphically paints this picture: "The day of the Lord will come as a thief in the night, and the heavens shall pass away with a great noise, and the elements shall melt with a fervent heat, and the earth and the works therein shall be burned up. Seeing that these things shall be dissolved, what manner of persons ought we to be?" Now, beloved, somehow the church has lost that message. Worldwide, it's not a message of doom. It's a message of exhortation. For the Christians, it's not a reason to cry. It's a reason to rejoice. But it is a reason to think. And in thinking, to reestablish the kind of priorities that Jesus established 2,000 years ago for those disciples, because, beloved, we are 2,000 years closer to that day. The signs in the heavens God has painted for us are all in place, signaling the beginning of the end, or for the Christian, the beginning of life as it was meant to be. You and I may well be on our way to work one day. Suddenly in the distance, the sound of a trumpet rings from the eastern sky. There's thunder in the heavens, sounds like the voice of God. A great light envelops us, a rushing sound surrounds us, and in an instant, in the twinkling of an eye, we are gathered up in the arms of Jesus. Now, that's what 1 Thessalonians 4 says will happen, and that's what 1 Corinthians 15 describes. And my friend, either this book is true, or you and I are playing make-believe by coming to church and quoting this book as though it were true. And if it is true, then every syllable is true. And if every syllable is true, then you and I are on the brink of the greatest day in history. And the grains of sand in the hourglass of eternity are so few in number, even the most discerning spiritual mind can no longer count them. What it literally means is that you and I have only one reason to live, and only one thing to live for. That reason is eternity, and that one thing is to do the will of God. All else is make-believe, a mirage. Yes, we must labor diligently at our jobs we were commanded to. Yes, we must care kindly for our families we were instructed to. We must go about our day-to-day lives with diligence, wisdom, faithfulness. It's our calling. We've not been called to go sit on a hill somewhere and wait for the trumpet to blow. We've been called to labor in the valleys and the vineyards and the marketplace till Jesus comes. So this isn't a message of retreat. We're to labor as unto the Lord wherever we are. The motives for laboring, though, and the priorities in laboring ought to be decided by one fact. And that one fact is this: beloved, it's 11:59 and holding. And this world as we know it is destined for destruction soon. So if you're laboring to lay up treasures here, we're fools.

0: If our thoughts are focused on gaining acceptance here, we're fools. Regardless of what we say, if our lives demonstrate that our priorities are on what we can achieve or receive or accumulate on earth, we are fools. And using this criteria, the body of Christ today includes a lot of us fools. We sit on the amen rows of the Christian community like cheerleaders at a football game when we're in church. Then we leave the stadium and go back into the real world, and somehow we dismiss what we've heard as though it's not totally practical. And little by little, we let the impact of real discipleship fade in our minds, and then it's time to go back for another pep rally. My friend, it's not supposed to be a pep rally. And it's not a game. It's 11:59 and holding, and this earth, as we know it, is destined for destruction. It's exciting. It's awesome. But there's something more exciting and more awesome. Not only is this world destined for destruction, beloved, we saints, those who name the name of Jesus, are indestructible. We're destined for glory. It's what we're living for. And yet somehow you can attend the average church in this world, in our generation, month after month, year after year, and not hear enough about heaven to whet your appetite, let alone stir your heart to realms of splendor. We talk a lot about being relevant, a lot about being progressive, a lot about it being edified. But we don't talk a lot about being glorified. And that's our hope. That's our joy. That's our expectation. The writers of the Gospels and the Epistles were relevant. They were concerned about the real world, and they were really concerned about spiritual growth. But beneath it all, there beat hearts that beat to the cadence of glory, eyes that ever envisioned eternity, lips that sang over and over the praises of that day that was coming when pain and suffering and sorrow would vanish in an ocean of love at the feet of God. My friend, that's the gospel. Today's gospel has turned into a this world theology. Get more, be more, do more here. And if there is a heaven, it'll be even better, we hope. Friend, that's not the gospel Jesus preached. It's not what Paul wrote about. Ours is a gospel that's a two-world gospel. The world which is to come, and then that world in which we live, a world that is affected by the curse, infected by sin, and reflecting at every turn the character of the enemy who uses its system to defy God and His authority. The result is that when a man or woman puts on the uniform of a king, he accepts the fact there's a war on, and that the rest of his life or her life is going to be lived on this earth in the heat of the battle. But it's not a message of doom. It's a message of joy for two reasons. Number one, the King is inhabiting our lives. So even through the storms, we just become more and more like Him so we can become more and more prepared to meet Him. And secondly, that day is coming when you and I will lay down the shields and swords and celebrate the greatest victory celebration that's ever been held. Don't you really believe that? We and I are invited to a banquet so great inside the gates of heaven that there are no words in the human language to explain it. We're going to sit down beside Moses and Abraham and Paul and Joseph and Mary and Martha and Rebecca and Ruth. And if you think Christian fellowship is neat down here, you ain't seen nothing yet. Sure, there are conflicts on this earth. Misunderstandings, hurts, families in conflict, friendships in conflict, even churches in conflict. But beloved, the day is coming when conflict will be over. Because the source of conflict will have been banished and King Jesus will be reigning and sin will be gone. Don't you get a little excited about that? You are destined for glory. And any day now, you may be caught up together with Jesus in the air and never leave His side again. Or any day now, death, a vicious enemy to the world but a silent friend to the Christian, might steal into your life and take you home. But don't frown. Look what He'll be taking you to. Out of darkness into light. Out of suffering into joy. Out of trial, into triumph. Out of separation, into reunion. Out of death, into life. You'll be leaving that which is contaminated, spoiled, decaying, and polluted, filled with strife and hostility, trading it for something totally pure, perfectly secure, the essence of holiness and peace. If Christ is in your heart, all the riches of the kingdom await you the moment you leave this earth and enter eternity. You are destined for glory. And if the signs of the times are what they appear to be, you may not be waiting long. Now be honest. Please, be honest. Do you get as excited about heaven as you do about the thought of a new house? My friend, 10,000 trillion years from now, by man's perspective, that house will have long been gone, and heaven will get richer and sweeter and more beautiful every day. Does the thought of spending eternity with Jesus captivate your thought morning, noon, and night? Or how long has it been since you've even given heaven a second thought? Do you have so much down here that you just can't grasp it being any better up there? Do you awaken every morning listening for the sound of the trumpet? Does the thought of being caught up together with Jesus in the clouds send chills through your whole being? Are you as confident that Jesus is coming again as you are that He came the first time? Or in your heart of hearts, have you relegated Christianity to a here and now kind of band-aid that makes living on planet Earth more palatable until the inevitable happens? That kind of mentality is permeating the Christian community today. So seldom do you hear songs about heaven, sermons about heaven, rejoicing about heaven. It's time we awaken to the reality of eternity and got excited about the life to come. It's 11:59 in holding. And you and I are destined for glory. What a promise. What a future. What a God. So here we are at the threshold of a new year. None of us knows what this year will hold. It is certain that for some, deep sorrow waits in the wings. For some, the curtain of January may open to find on stage a trilogy of trials and testings and temptations. For still others, there'll be new joys and new victories and new blessings. But one thing's for sure, all of us are at the threshold of a new beginning, destined to choose. Destined to choose whether or not our hearts are going to beat to the melody of eternity or to the off-key strains of the orchestra of this world. God, you'll recall, has delightfully designed a series of new beginnings we call New Year. We're destined to choose whether or not that year will see our spiritual perspective broaden and our walk with God deepen, or whether we're just going to go on as we have been. You see, we can choose to ignore the calendar and the clock, but the act of ignoring it is a decision itself. God, help us not overlook the intensity of this hour. In simple terms, this is your assignment, our assignment. Number one, I want you to stop between now and New Year's Eve. That isn't very long. If you're listening on tape, pretend it's New Year's Eve and look at the clock. Now, I don't mean the clock that registers hours and minutes. I mean the clock of history. Do a study from the Scriptures and make a list of the things God said have to happen before midnight, before Jesus comes again. And then go to the library or take a collection of news magazines and strictly on an objective basis for yourself, do a study of how accurately those prophecies are being fulfilled. Take a look at Israel. A good look. Look at the natural disasters that are shaking our world. Look carefully. Look at the alignment of the nations. Look at the moral climate of the free world. Look carefully. Look at the clock of eternity from the vantage point of the Word and the vantage point of the world, and see for yourself if God's timepiece in the heavens isn't about to sound its alarm. Now I know a day with the Lord is as 1,000 years. It may not happen immediately. But the Scripture instructs us, when these things come to pass, observe. So observe. That's the first part of your assignment. Do it as a family. Secondly, assuming you agree that the hour could be near, this is the rest of your assignment. Agree together that we will live this year as though we had a telegram from God telling us this is the year. That's right. Pretend you got a telegram or a phone call or you got a newspaper from heaven, the Eternal Express, and the headline said this, Rapture of the Saints this year. New day dawning for the church. Now, this is serious. Imagine that God has personally contacted you in some way and guaranteed you that this year will be your last. Either God is coming for the church or God is coming to take you home, but in either case, this will be your last New Year on planet Earth. Now, just how will that knowledge affect the way we live? Here are at least three ways. Number one, it ought to affect the holiness of our lives. Somehow we feel there's always time to repent. Somehow we feel this thing of grace means that we can sin and enjoy it so long as we get right with God in time for the great finale. Some of us have held on to besetting sin so long, we'll be sitting there enjoying them until Jesus comes and we'll never have experienced the joy of victory. As He who has called us is holy, He's called us to be holy in everything we do, 1 Peter 1:15 and 16. We're to be set apart ones with pure hearts and lives that reflect that purity. And if it's 11:59 and holding, it just doesn't make sense for us not to lay aside every weight and the sin which so easily besets us and run with patience the race that's set before us. And whatever there is in our life that causes our minds to stumble must be set aside today, no matter what it costs. Jesus is coming soon, and we're going to spend eternity surrounded by His holiness, and some of us won't know how to act because we never acted to clean up our act. If this is to be the year of His return, there's just no more time to play around. There's no more time for foolishness. There's no more time for compromise. It's time to become holy ones. Secondly, it must affect our evangelism. If you're like I am, every time you attend a funeral, you go home convicted that life really is an eternal issue and heaven and hell are real. So you surmise, I can no longer walk by and work by and worship by men and women or boys and girls without being sure that they at least understand the difference between being saved and lost. Again, you realize there'll be no gray area in heaven. There aren't going to be any compartments for the almost saved. There aren't going to be any hotels for nearly born-again ones. There'll be no rooming houses on the edge of heaven for those who lived exemplary lives without Christ. Every soul who's ever lived will either be in Christ and thus in heaven, or else will be outside of Christ and spend eternity in hell. Now, I know that's not pleasant. It's repugnant to the natural mind. But it's a biblical absolute, and either it's true or God is not true. Therefore, everybody you meet today and tomorrow and the next day and everyone you work with and everyone in your family is either born again or not, depending on whether or not they put their trust in Jesus Christ. Somehow we think there'll always be time to tell them. Yes, they must be told in love, but beloved, they must be told. If the trumpet blows, the Holy Spirit tells us from the book of Ezekiel, and they won't listen, their blood is on their own hands. But if we see the enemy coming and refuse to blow the trumpet, their blood is on our hands. As the song says, this may be the dawning of a brand and glorious day for Christians. But my friend, for the unbeliever, this may be the dawning of an eternity in hell. So if it's 11:59 and holding, you and I had better fall to our knees and ask God for the grace and the wisdom to do the work of an evangelist. The clock runs its course and the seconds tick away. It also means we ought to give what we have until we have nothing to give to support those who are taking or sending the message of redemption to the four corners of the world. My friend, in this nation, you almost have to be blind, deaf, and quarantined to miss the gospel. But that's not so in Eastern Europe, parts of South America, much of Africa. We can't all go, but we can all give so we can all send. And thirdly, if the curtain of eternity is going to rise on the final act of history this year, it ought to affect the time, both quantity and quality, that we spend in the presence of God. You and I are going to spend eternity worshiping. You and I are going to spend eternity at the feet of Jesus, and some of us are going to feel painfully out of place. We're not going to know how to act because we're going to be married, a bride married to a groom we haven't had time to be with. Since the day of our betrothal, He's been available to us for fellowship 24 hours a day, 365 days a year. Never unavailable. But the question is, how available have we been to spend time with Him? I know, there's just so much to do. But beloved, when the dawn arises on the age of eternity, the things we just had to do will be so insignificant our minds won't even be able to grasp how as mature children of God we could have placed them above learning to spend time with the one who was giving that same period of time to arranging a wedding feast to celebrate with us. Doesn't make sense. Can you imagine being engaged to someone and not having time to talk to them? Not having time to listen to them? Not having time to read a love letter from them? If you're like I am, the shallowness of those excuses we can give for not spending more time in the presence of God are unacceptable to us, let alone to God. I know, we're going to change all that someday. Beloved, someday is here. This is the dawning of tomorrow, beginning of forever. Now is the acceptable time, today, the day of salvation. It is 11:59 in Holden. The second hand of the clock of forever is sweeping away our excuses one tick at a time. So a new year is before us. A new year dawning, a new beginning. For the sake of maximizing that year, let's assume this is the year. Let's assume that before the pages of the calendars which we were just unwrapping have been depleted, calendars will become obsolete. Let's assume that before the clock that is holding at 11:59 strikes its final sound, clocks will serve no more purposes. Let's assume there are not 12 more months before the harvest. It's not an unreasonable assumption. It is an exciting possibility. Because, beloved, it's 11:59 and holding. The seconds are ticking away. At any moment, a joyous shout may usher in that day. At any moment, a trumpet's blast, this world's import will sever, and in the twinkling of an eye, will usher in forever. It's 11:59 and holding. Any second, our Lord may appear. It's 11:59 and holding. And this might be the year.
1: 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We pray God's richest blessing may be yours as He continues to live His life in you.
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1: With SRN News, I'm Bob Agnew in Washington. Amar Mamdani reports on Iran-U.S. negotiations ongoing in Switzerland.
2: It's been an intense day here for people as the U.S.-Iran talks finally got underway at the Bergenstock Resort in Switzerland. Vice President J.D. Vance told reporters before the talks that the U.S. sought a reset with Iran. But back home, President Trump threatened Iran again over its support of Hezbollah, and that appears to have hindered progress. It's still unclear what progress these talks will make, but today certainly proved the path ahead for the U.S. and Iran remains a difficult one.
1: As Amar Mamdani reporting from Switzerland, former Federal Reserve Chairman Alan Greenspan has passed away. Here's correspondent Laura Winters.
3: Alan Greenspan was 100 years old. He passed away from complications from Parkinson's disease. He was married to NBC newscaster Andrea Mitchell for 29 years. Greenspan was Fed chair for 19 years, serving under four presidents, Ronald Reagan and George H.W. Bush, Bill Clinton, and George W. Bush.
1: That's Laura Winters reporting. British Prime Minister Keir Starmer has announced he's resigning, forced out by his party after losing voter support. Steve Yates at the Heritage Foundation believes it all stems from the violent protests over Starmer's handling of the Henry Nowak case. Nowak, a white student who was stabbed to death, and the suspect in the case claimed that he had been the victim of a racial attack.
4: An 18-year-old young student who was murdered by a Sikh British citizen who then he and his brother called their version of 911 and claimed that they were being attacked on racial grounds by the victim. And literally, the DEI that we have fought in the United States was written into the code of the British police so that they believed the racism over what their own eyes would have told them of here's someone with multiple stab wounds.
1: It's Stephen Yates with the Heritage Foundation, and this is SRN News. A new poll asks Americans what they believe about God. Here's correspondent Michael Harrington.
5: The Cultural Research Center at Arizona Christian University reports that only 50% of adults believe that God is best described as the, quote, all-powerful, all-knowing, perfect, and just creator of the universe who rules that universe today. CRC Director Dr. George Barna says the idea that the God of the Bible is the sole omnipotent creator deity is no longer the dominant theological view of Americans, as it was until shortly after the start of the new millennium. Michael Harrington reporting.
1: Anti-Semitism is on the rise around the world, and Germany is no exception. According to a new report from the Federal Association of Departments for Research and Information on Anti-Semitism, an average of 24 anti-Semitic attacks were recorded in Germany every day last year. Joseph Schuster of the Central Council of Jews in Germany says they're not statistical outliers, but rather, quote, the grim reality in Germany. This is SRN News. Here's Rich Thomason with the Midday Wall Street Business Report.
6: He chaired the Federal Reserve, setting monetary policy under four presidents. Former Fed Chairman Alan Greenspan has died, the age of 100. Quiet start to the day for Wall Street while oil prices are edging lower on fresh optimism over progress in U.S.-Iran talks. Gas prices are falling as the summer driving season heats up. This morning's AAA national average for regular, $3.92 a gallon. That's down a penny from yesterday and more than 60 cents lower than a month ago. Brent crude was trading down $1.55 or 2% to $79.02 per barrel. U.S. crude fell 74 cents to $75.11 a barrel. With earnings season pretty much over now, investors will be focusing on the government's latest inflation data. That data is due out on Thursday. For the Wall Street Business Report, I'm Rich Thomason.
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1: How do you do? People who try to have the best of both worlds, living a life of contradictions, at first find themselves straddling the differences. But as the worlds diverge more and more, they find themselves being split apart, falling into the emptiness between. Like the man in this story, they begin to disintegrate. Restoration comes only when the heart and mind and life are unshackled.

0: Hello?
1: Daddy, Joe's gone. He took off last night in one of his friend's cars and didn't come back.
0: Where'd he go?
1: No one knows. He didn't tell his friend. He just took the car and didn't come back.
0: You mean he stole it?
1: Yes. I suppose the police will be getting involved.
0: What about the restaurant? Do I need to go there?
1: No. Trevor's there now trying to pick up the pieces, and she's going to get rid of all those dope heads.
0: I hope he comes to his senses.
1: There's nothing we can do, Daddy. We have to let him hit bottom. After that, it's up to Joel.
0: Pray, Christy. Pray as you've never prayed before.
2: 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In Chicago, men and women with nowhere to go can always come to Pacific Garden Mission. The doors never close there, and the motto is, never give up on them. For nearly 121 years, the old lighthouse has witnessed the most unlikely transformations ever seen. Hapless and helpless, many on the verge of suicide, those who come to the mission receive more than they ever dreamed possible. More than food, clothing, and shelter, more than medical and dental care if needed, and all without charge. They receive the means to change everything, the gift of unconditional love and forgiveness from the only one who can give them new life. That's good news. Now for broadcast around the earth, here's program number 2486 in the series Unshackled, the program that makes you face yourself and think. The man in the following story grew up in a loving family, worked hard, and had a good attitude. When he graduated from high school, he was one of these most likely to succeed. And yet, by the time he was 40, he had lost everything worthwhile, from his family to his self-respect. To those who think it couldn't happen to them, listen and take notice. The fall began with a few small stumbles. This is the true story of Joel Holmes right now on Unshackled.
3: I was born in 1949 in Spartanburg, South Carolina, and raised in a small mill town. No one had money, but everyone was close and everyone seemed like family. My childhood was filled with warm memories, everything that was fun and good. We never even locked our doors then. Although my daddy owned a small grocery store, we were poor. Church was the center of our life.
0: That was an important step you took today, Joe.
4: Oh, Daddy, that sermon was powerful. I had to go forward and give my life to God.
0: I'm really proud of you, son. The Bible says there's more rejoicing in heaven over one repentant sinner than over all the righteous acts of a good man.
4: Daddy, I know that you're a deacon, but what does it mean to be a deacon?
0: Well, it means you should be a good example to others, like living my life in a way that pleases God and helps others.
4: Oh, you mean like working in the soup kitchen, huh?
0: Yeah, but mostly it's wanting God's will for your life.
4: Well, Daddy, that's what I want. I want God's will for my life.
0: Good. We'll pray about that tonight before you go to bed.
3: Even though I prayed with Daddy that night, my real conversion would come more than 30 years later. My protected world opened up in high school. I was on the varsity golf team, playing at country clubs around the state, where I saw the trappings of wealth and people who were clearly not leading a godly life. Doubt crept into my mind about the need to live by the Bible. Even so, I was faithful to biblical teachings, mostly because my father was.
4: Daddy, guess what?
0: What's all the excitement?
4: I'm the new...

0: Being the school mascot opened many doors to me. Overnight stardom. I liked being part of the in crowd, and by senior year, I was a big man on campus. My grades went up along with my popularity. People looked up to me and respected me for my faith, but early in my senior year, one of my best friends was killed in a car accident.
1: I was real sorry to hear about Jim.
2: Oh, Daddy, I still can't believe he's gone.
3: Did he know the Lord, Joel?
2: Well, not that I know of. Oh, I prayed for him every day, and he was trying to live a better life.
1: You did what you could, son.
2: Now I understand why we should win people to Christ. You never know how much time you have here on earth.
3: That's true. Mm-hmm. Yes.
2: You know, it's funny, buddy, but I thought I wanted to fly for the Navy, but that door's closed because my eyes aren't good enough. But I think I'd like to preach.
1: When you were little, you used to come home from church, set up a pulpit, and preach the whole sermon to us, all over again.
3: Oh, it's true, he did.
2: Well, you know, when I finish college, I'm going on to seminary.
0: I went to college in Tennessee, where I began to dabble with many things that I hadn't done before. There, I drank my first beer to feel accepted and be included by others. By the end of freshman year, alcohol was a major factor in my life, and I started going to Knoxville on weekends with guys from the dorm so we could party and drink more.
4: Hey, man, that is the longest red light in the world.
2: You're right there. You can grow old driving around Knoxville.
4: Hey, Joel, look. Huh? That guy in the car next to us, he wants something.
2: Oh, yeah? Hey, he wants to drag down the hill.
4: Well, sure enough. Do it, man. Right. You can't lose.
2: I got it.
4: Hey, the light's about to turn green. Go, Joel, go. Oh, hey, the light at the bottom is turning red. Oh, no.
2: Man, what have I done?
4: Oh. Hey, you guys all right?
2: Okay. Come on, let's get out of here, Casey Burns.
4: Oh, this car is history, Joel.
2: Yeah. What is that ringing?
4: Burglar alarm. You crashed into the bank.
0: No one was injured in that accident, but I wasn't so fortunate the second time. A friend and I had been gambling in Greenville until the early morning hours. Driving back, once again drunk, I fell asleep at the wheel and ran a red light. A tractor trailer hit us broadside, throwing my friend out of the car.
1: Hello, son.
2: Hey, Daddy. Mama? Oh, it's starting to come back to me.
3: The accident?
2: Mm-hmm. How's Eddie?
3: He'll be all right. Can't say the same for the car, though. It was totaled.
2: Oh, Mama, I'm so sorry.
3: First new car I ever owned.
1: Oh, I can buy another car for your mother, Joel, but I can't buy another son.
3: We weren't even sure you could be yourself again. That was a bad concussion.
2: God saved my life, didn't he?
1: Yeah. Police say you were drunk, Joel.
2: I was really stupid, Daddy.
1: God is trying to get your attention, son. If you continue in this lifestyle, you might die.
0: I was a senior in college then, a real alcoholic. Alcohol turned me into an introvert, a loner, afraid of making friends, afraid they'd discover how bad I really was. I changed major several times, no longer anxious to go to seminary, no longer reading my Bible or considering the things I'd been taught. I spent my time and money on drugs, starting with pot, experimenting with speed, heroin, and cocaine. I graduated in 1971 as a physical education major, and took a job teaching in junior high school.
5: Your team is doing great, Joe.
2: Oh, they're great, all right. They sure are. 26 games, we only lost 3.
5: You thinking of making this your career?
2: Hey, I could be a great basketball coach. I don't know about saying with junior high kids. I mean, they're great kids and all that, but...
5: You can make more money in the pros.
2: Yeah, that and, well, there's a problem of being a good example.
5: You mean not drinking booze?
2: You're right there.
5: I have to admit, I was surprised to know you were drinking.
2: Yeah, well, a lot of parents would be surprised, too.
5: Yeah, they frown on that here in the South, old buddy. Teachers are supposed to walk on water.
2: Well, I don't walk on water, and I don't drink it either. Give me a beer any day.
5: Well, then you either have to find other work or quit drinking.

0: quit drinking? Not likely. Instead, I quit teaching and took a job at twice the salary as a salesman with a trucking firm, where drinking after work was a nightly ritual followed by pool halls and striptease joints. Weekends, I partied with friends, alcohol, and drugs. In 1976, I married a girl 8 years my junior. She was the sister-in-law of my boss. I quit using drugs, and I tried hard to change for the better.
1: Hello?
0: Hey, Daddy. I want to tell you some good news.
1: What's that?
0: I've been promoted to company sales manager.
1: Oh, that's great, son. You'll get a raise then.
0: Oh, yeah. I mean, we can buy a house, but we're going to have to move to Charlotte.
1: Well, that's not too far away.
0: Hey, how's the restaurant doing?
1: Well, fine. God has really blessed us.
0: Look, Daddy, I gotta run. I got a million things to do.
1: Don't forget about the Lord, son.
0: I hardly thought about the things of God. The things of the world had taken over. For a long time, my wife tolerated my drinking, which increased with every promotion. A year after we moved to Charlotte, I became regional sales manager and we transferred to Atlanta. I met and worked with men who were not afraid to break the law.
2: Hey, Louie, hand me that bill of lading, okay?
3: Yeah,
2: here, okay. Yeah, here you go, Joel.
0: Never
2: mind the contents. It's phony as a $3 bill anyway.
0: Well, looks good to me.
2: Ah, the trucks are sealed anyway, right?
0: Yeah, shouldn't be any problem.
2: Good, good. You know, that's what I like about working with you, Joel. Never any problems. Now, let's all go out and have a drink to celebrate.
0: Hey,
2: okay?
0: I'm always ready for that.
2: Yeah, well, we're going to take you to a club where you will not believe the women.
0: I was in awe of these men who moved in the fast lane, flashing $100 bills. There's always a fix going on, schemes to make more money. They gave me $300 or $400 a month to sign their phony documents. Even though we had two wonderful sons by then, I ignored my wife and went out nearly every night drinking and chasing other women. I began to use drugs again and didn't consider the consequences.
4: In a moment, we'll learn what consequences Joel did face.
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0: My wife did everything in her power to make our marriage work, but I was too deep in the pit of sin to see that I had trampled any hope. Between the bitter divorce in 1981 and the drugs and alcohol, I was so unproductive I lost my job. My wife later married a wonderful man who also loved my children. I was collecting the wages of my sin, the death of my marriage, and the death of my career. I turned to my friends.
2: Say, I'm sorry to hear about your personal troubles, Joel.
0: I'll tell you, last thing I needed was lose my job. Alimony payments are eating me alive.
2: Listen, Joel, you know, you did our company a lot of favors. Maybe I can help you now. How would you like to work for me, huh?
0: Working for you?
2: I'm looking for a good manager for a company I have on the East Coast. You'd have to move, though.
0: Move? Well, I don't mind moving.
2: Well, I'll make it worth your while, Joel. And I'm sure you'll find ways to, shall we say, improve the operation, make it even more profitable.
0: Before I realized what was going on, I was involved with organized crime. Once they knew I could be bought, they had me do other illegal things. I knew I was in way over my head. During the next 8 years, I was in and out of jails up and down the coast for various offenses, including assault and battery. The guilt and fear drove me into greater drug use, the one thing the crime world wouldn't tolerate.
2: I hope your time in the slammer wasn't too bad, Joel.
0: No, I couldn't let that guy come in the plant and stir up trouble like that, but maybe I shouldn't have been so rough with him.
2: Look, you do what you have to do.
0: Yeah.
2: Which brings me to something unpleasant that I have to do.
0: Huh?
2: You know, I've been hearing things about you.
0: Huh?
2: Things I don't like. Things we've already talked about.
0: Oh, yeah? Well, what's that?
2: Drugs. You know we don't like drug addicts in the business, Joel. I asked you to stop.
0: Yeah, I know. Look, I tried.
2: That's the problem. A drug addict will do anything for a fix. They can't be trusted, and the men don't like it. You being part of everything. I think it's time for you to go.
0: I've been thinking about going back home to see the folks.
2: You know a lot about the business, Joel. Too much. Ordinarily, I wouldn't let someone like you get away from us. But you saved my life once, and I can't forget something like that. Now go on home and get your life together. But be careful.
3: Joe! Walter, it's Joe!
6: Joe! Thank God you've come home.
0: Oh, Daddy and Mama, I sure made a mess out of my life.
6: Oh, that's all right, son. You're home now. Everything's going to be okay.
3: Oh. You can have your old room back if you need a place to stay.
6: And you can sure help me in the restaurant. Business is booming.
0: Oh, Daddy, I'm sorry. I'm such a disappointment. I messed up big time.
6: Well, we knew you were in some kind of trouble, son, but it's probably better if we don't know all the details. We've been praying for you every day.
0: Oh, Daddy, I'm so glad you did. Only God could have got me out the mess I was in. I stopped drinking and using drugs while I lived with Mama and Daddy. And they helped me every way they could because they wanted to see me get back on my feet. For a year, I worked with Daddy in a restaurant. It had taken him years to build up. And my life seemed to be back on track.
6: Joel, you're doing real well in the business.
0: Well, Daddy, got a good teacher.
6: No, not me. I only had a third grade education, remember?
0: Well, you sure turned it to good use. You built one of the finest family restaurants in the state.
6: 42 years I've been working, and I think it's time to quit.
0: To quit? Well, you mean that?
6: Yeah. Your mother and I have been talking. I'm ready to retire. We'd like to do some things we've never had time for, like traveling.
0: Oh.
6: And I'd like to get more involved in our church building program. I really enjoy fundraising.
0: Well, that's great, Daddy.
6: Well, you're doing all right now. I feel confident that I can turn the restaurant over to you.
0: Ooh, that's a big responsibility, Daddy. I'm gonna try and make you proud of me. I did try in my own strength. I threw myself into the business and bought a home near the restaurant so I could walk to work. As we prospered, I opened another outlet and everything went well for about 3 years. Then a girl I was dating broke off with me, leaving me lonely and lost. And I started drinking again and got hooked on crack cocaine, a drug that destroys faster than any other. In no time, my habit was $4,000 a week. My debts and bad decisions were destroying the business my father had built. And the family called a conference.
6: We have to decide what to do. Joel has run up some debts and he wants us to help.
3: Again? He's already borrowed from everybody, Daddy.
6: I know.
3: He's lost all the good workers you had and replaced them with dope heads.
6: I know.
3: And he's run off all the customers you built up over the years. I hate to even go in there anymore.
6: I know.
3: It just doesn't make sense to keep bailing him out. He'll never get any better if we prop him up. We have to show Joel tough love, Daddy. Let him experience the consequences.
6: Even if he loses the business?
3: Yes, Daddy. Even if he loses the business.
6: All right. Let's keep praying for him. Please, God, have mercy on my son.
0: I was so full of guilt and shame, I thought the only answer was to run away. So I stole a friend's car and headed west, drinking all the way. Got as far as Gulfport, Mississippi, where I woke up in a drunken state in the back seat of the car, parked on a beachfront highway. I sat on the beach all that day, October 7, 1994. I was 45 years old and a failure. My father had never in his life had a drink or used any kind of drugs, but all those things destroyed his lifelong work because of what I had done. As the sun went down, I began to weep.
7: Oh, God, help. Please help me. I'm sorry for the way I sinned against you. I've ruined everything my daddy worked so hard to accomplish. I'm so ashamed. I don't know what to do, Lord. Please, help me go back and do what's right.
6: Joel! Thank God you come back.
7: Oh, Daddy, I'm so ashamed. Can you forgive me?
6: Yes, of course I forgive you, son.
7: Thank you, Daddy. I took my friend's car, and I have to get it back to him. Will you go with me?
6: Yes. Let's go. Oh. Where did you go?
7: I drove to Mississippi, and I sat on the beach all day, hating myself.
6: We were praying for you.
7: I feel terrible about losing a restaurant, Dad.
6: We won't lose it.
7: Yeah. My sisters are really special to help straighten out the mess I've made. I don't know how I went so wrong, Dad. And I don't know exactly how to salvage my life. You know, I sat in that beach watching the sun go down. I knew without a doubt that God was real, and He still loves me.
6: God is always faithful to us, Joel, even when we aren't.

0: Daddy went with me all the way to return the car to my friend's house, where once again I found forgiveness. Then we went to see my sister.
1: I am so glad your friend isn't going to bring charges against you, Joel.
0: Oh, he knew I had big problems, but he forgave me.
2: Well, that's God again, acting on your behalf to give you favor with others.
0: Yeah, my friend thinks I should get some help, maybe some kind of drug treatment program.
1: Well, not just any kind of program, Joel. You need to get into a Christ-centered one. And I know just the place.
0: What, you mean here in town?
1: No, it's in Greenwood.
2: We'll take you there, son.
0: I'd been at the Christian Rehabilitation Home for about 3 weeks when a pastor came in and spoke one night, and his words went straight to my heart.
3: You men found out how easy it is to get high, to get addicted on drugs and alcohol and the things of this world. Well, now you need to get addicted to Jesus.
2: Amen.
3: You weren't getting high, man. You were getting low. Let me read you what God says in Romans chapter 6, verse 16.
2: Read it, brother.
3: Know ye not that to whom ye yield yourselves servants to obey, his servants ye are to whom ye obey, whether of sin unto death or of obedience unto righteousness? You are enslaved to Satan, and you are paying lots of money to stay in bondage. Don't you know that Jesus came to set you free? You had to pay for your addiction to drugs, but salvation is free, paid for by God's grace.
2: Praise the Lord.
3: Nothing can touch the love of Jesus Christ. He died on the cross for your sins.
2: Amen.
3: You want to get high? Give your life to Christ. Follow him. He said, I am the way, the truth, and the life. No man cometh unto the Father but by me.
0: Weeping, I asked God to forgive me for my sins and use me as his vessel. That day I surrendered my life completely to the Lord and received power to do that which I had tried so long to do in my own strength. The change in my life after that night was dramatic. When I left the home after 4 months, God provided a job working the third shift. I used my spare time to volunteer with the prison ministry of my church. Two or three times a week I gave my testimony at the prison. I was later ordained, and I began helping at the downtown rescue mission in Spartanburg. I continued to provide financial support for my children and enjoy my relationship with them and my ex-wife.
2: You're going to be a full-time chaplain there?
0: Uh-huh. And a men's program director. I'm so thrilled, Daddy.
2: Well, you had to learn the hard way.
0: I did. I did, Daddy. You know, I love Psalm 40, verses 2 and 3. It says, he brought me up also out of a horrible pit, out of the miry clay, and set my feet upon a rock and established my goings. And he has put a new song in my mouth, even praise unto our God. Many shall see it and fear and shall trust in the Lord.
4: Have you put your trust in the Lord? There's no better time than now. God's love is unconditional. His forgiveness is for any who calls on the name of his Son, Jesus Christ. 1 John chapter 5, verses 11 and 12 tells us, and this is the record that God hath given to us eternal life, and this life is in his Son. He that hath the Son hath life, and he that hath not the Son of God hath not life.
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2: The Wall Street Business Report. I'm Rich Thomason. He chaired the Federal Reserve, setting monetary policy under four presidents. Former Fed Chairman Alan Greenspan has died, the age of 100. Quiet start to the day for Wall Street while oil prices are edging lower on fresh optimism over progress in U.S.-Iran talks. Gas prices are falling as the summer driving season heats up. This morning's AAA national average for regular, $3.92 a gallon. That's down a penny from yesterday and more than 60 cents lower than a month ago. Brent crude was trading down $1.55 or 2% to $79.02 per barrel. U.S. crude fell 74 cents to $75.11 a barrel. With earnings season pretty much over now, investors will be focusing on the government's latest inflation data. That data is due out on Thursday. For the Wall Street Business Report, I'm Rich Thomason.

0: Let's pause now for family prayer time, a moment of reflection on God's Word, and an opportunity to share your prayer requests and have them brought before the Lord with Dr. Dan Rushing, the Dean of Pensacola Theological Seminary.
1: Welcome to Family Prayer Time on this Monday. This is Dan Rushing greeting you very warmly with the grace and peace that comes to us from God our Father and from Jesus Christ our Lord. It's such a great blessing to meet together with you for prayer. We're thankful you've joined us as we begin this new week. Let's encourage one another to follow in the footsteps of men like the psalmist who gave this testimony. Evening and morning and at noon will I pray and cry aloud, and he shall hear my voice. And you and I have the privilege of praying to him today with the same confidence that he will hear our voice. After all, it's also good to be reminded that we're praying today to a God of mercy. He's called the Father of Mercies. He's spoken of as being rich in mercy. All this reminds us that he is a God of kindness and compassion. It's our privilege, mine and yours, to pray to the God that David spoke of this way in the 86th Psalm. He said, "But thou, O Lord, art a God full of compassion and gracious, long-suffering, and plenteous in mercy and truth. O turn unto me and have mercy upon me." And today, as we start this week, we can pray the same way that David did there. We can pray, "Lord, you have an abundance of mercy. You're plenteous in mercy. Please show that mercy to us as we stand in need of it." Let's consider for a moment some questions about what God has revealed to us about his mercy in his word. We might begin by asking, what is the fullness of God's mercy? It's important when we study this idea in Scripture, it's not something that's narrow. No, it is something that's broad and rich. There are all kinds of great ideas included in it, like goodness and compassion. You might remember how the famous hymn writer described it. He wrote, "There's a wideness in God's mercy, like the wideness of the sea." Well, that captures so well, that image does, the vastness and the fullness of God's mercy. I wonder, as the hymn writer said it, have you been to the sea lately? Been to the ocean and seen how wide that is? That's a great picture of the fullness of God's mercy. But Scripture also encourages us about God and his mercy by speaking about the frequency of his mercy. God shows his mercy in every epoch. Mary said this very concisely when she said that God's mercy is on them that fear him from generation to generation. There's no people or group that has an exclusive on it. No time period that does. He shows it to us today in the 21st century. And so you and I can rightly look to God for his mercy. And the frequency of his mercy is even more personal than this, because he doesn't show it in every epoch. He also shows it every day. Listen to how the prophet Jeremiah highlighted this. He did so in a book that's full of lamentation, but this is a bright spot we find in that book. He said, "It is of the Lord's mercies that we are not consumed, because his compassions fail not. They are new every morning." Let's not miss this on this Monday. God has a fresh supply of mercy every day. His merciful resources are inexhaustible. I wonder if we remember that this morning when the concerns of the day came across our minds. Did we remember that earlier today when the challenges of the day began to come at us? Oh, God has mercy for you that wasn't there yesterday. Did you remember that as you thought about what this week holds or about all that you need to get done in the coming days? Let's remember that along with each day will come God's needed mercies. Another question that Scripture helps us answer about this is, who are the recipients of God's mercy? You know, here's the simple answer to that. Scripture answers it this way frequently, and that is people in need. People with spiritual needs and with physical needs and all kinds of other needs, these are the ones who receive God's mercy. Our greatest need, of course, is our need for a Savior to deliver us from our sin. And in His mercy, God has provided for us this through Christ. That's why Paul said this to Titus. He says, "Not by works of righteousness which we have done, but according to His mercy He saved us, by the washing of regeneration and renewing of the Holy Ghost, which He shed on us abundantly through Jesus Christ our Savior." Oh yes, in His mercy, God saves those who put their trust in His Son. And He's shown us this mercy abundantly in Jesus. Even as believers, as we walk through this life, we need regular cleansing from sin so we can enjoy the fullness of fellowship with our God. And Solomon reminds us that this is available. In Proverbs 28 says, "He that covereth his sins shall not prosper, but whoso confesseth and forsaketh them shall have mercy." Oh yes, there's mercy from God available to those who take His perspective on their sin as they admit it and abandon it. Yes, God gives mercy to those who ask for it. You probably remember this from the book of Daniel. Daniel, of course, was a captive in a foreign land. He found out about the plan to kill all the wise men in Babylon, because some of them had failed to interpret Nebuchadnezzar's dream. Daniel asked for some time to be able to provide an interpretation of it. And when this was given, he takes this heavy concern to his friends so that they together can pray about it. Pick up the story here with me in Daniel chapter 2. Then Daniel went to his house and made the thing known to Hananiah, Mishael, and Azariah, his companions, that they would desire mercies of the God of heaven concerning this secret. And then you know the rest of the story, don't you? God heard, answered, and showed them His mercy just as they asked. And we're privileged, friend, to do the same thing. Through prayer, we have the opportunity to go to this same great God and request mercy from Him for needs in our own lives, for needs in the lives of others that we care about. Oh, let's never forget the sweet invitation found in the book of Hebrews. "Let us therefore come boldly unto the throne of grace, that we may obtain mercy and find grace to help in time of need." As we go to Him today, let's pray with a listener who asked prayer for a tax identity theft situation that needs to be resolved. And as we can imagine, this has been a serious concern for him and his family for a while now. Let's pray for it to be taken care of. Father, we praise You that You are plenteous in mercy and that we find these mercies and compassions new every morning. We ask with this listener that You would give a full and just resolution of this fraud situation they've been facing. Please show them Your great help and do this for Your honor, as we ask it in Christ's name. Amen. Until next time, may our Lord bless you and keep you as you walk with Him.

We'll slip from spring to summer this month. The temps may get warmer, crops will start to mature, the sun may shine brighter. But don't forget to recognize the crescendo of God's grace. That grace can reach a maturity that'll astound and amaze you and others. If summer is the grown-up season of the year, make this the summer of grown-up grace. Because growing up is a good thing. 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

Life isn't slowing down. Calendars get full, and they're shared to help define the term busy. The family cruise wagon is racking up more miles in a year than every vehicle you owned before the age of 25. There's just that many places to go, things to do. When you support what we do, you're sending an impressive invitation for us to keep you company on those road trips. 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

Being around truth is not the same thing as being changed by it. A person can know the language, recognize the verses, sit through the message, and still keep God at arm's length. Familiarity can look a lot like faith, even when the heart is still resisting what God is saying. Jesus saw that up close. People listened to him, watched him, and still walked away unchanged. Not because he was hard to understand, because surrender asks for more than interest. It asks for trust. It is possible to admire Jesus without following him, to agree with what is right and still hold back the part of life he is trying to reach. But God does not call people closer just to leave them the same. He calls you to trust him, to let grace do more than visit the surface. So do not confuse being around the things of God with actually walking with him. Those are not the same thing. 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
3: In Exodus 1:12, Pharaoh increases the oppression of the children of Israel. But Scripture says, the more they afflicted them, the more they multiplied and grew. That seems backwards. We assume pressure weakens people. Sometimes God uses pressure to strengthen them. The Israelites were not growing despite the hardship, they were growing through it. God's promises were still at work even when circumstances suggested otherwise. If you're walking through a hard season today, don't assume God has stopped working. Some of His deepest work happens beneath the weight of difficulty. Pressure may be the very thing God is using to produce growth in you you cannot see.
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You follow rules. You don't rebel because most of these rules have benefits that you understand. These rules can keep you out of trouble and keep trouble from accepting an invitation you didn't mean to send. Rules are easy to follow when they're practical, but a little harder when you don't see the benefit. That's where people make a rule-breaking mistake, but they aren't meant to be broken. They protect. They aren't meant to condemn. They're made to free you to do the right thing. 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
1: The power of chronology. This is Ken Ham, CEO of the ministry producing the Chronological Answers Bible curriculum. An astonishing number of young people can't answer questions like, where is Genesis in the Bible? What are the Gospels? Or what is sin? Even many kids raised in churches don't have an understanding of basic biblical principles. One way we can fight this growing biblical illiteracy is by teaching the Bible chronologically. Teaching Jonah 1 week and Jesus feeding the 5,000 the next makes the Bible seem like a confusing jumble of people, places, times, and events. But the Bible shouldn't be confusing. When we teach the events in Scripture in the order of how they happened, you know what? The Bible, it really does come to life.
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Every day, someone will make a decision that will ultimately affect you. Circumstances lead to outcomes that can find you annoyed, but they can also leave you wondering, how will you make it? You didn't make those decisions, and they might not be decisions you would have made. God has made the best decisions, and they always lead to good outcomes. Don't blame Him for the bad things that happen. Tell Him thanks for unexpected and impressive outcomes. He specializes in those. 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

Growth isn't always pretty. It stretches you, pushes you. Sometimes it hurts. But that's how change works. You grow out of who you were to become who you're meant to be. Maybe you're learning to listen more, care deeper, or let go of something that no longer fits. And through it all, the gardener is near, tending, watering, never wasting a hard season. Even in the heat, he offers living water. Your growth isn't just for you. You can become shade for someone else, a bit of beauty in someone else's hard place. This summer, remember, every tree started as a seed that had to break open before it could rise. So if things feel uncomfortable, good. That's growth. You're not stuck. You're becoming. And what's ahead? It's worth it. Grow on. 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
3: We must embrace God's view of marriage. This is Matt Staver with Freedom's Call. Many Americans are walking away from what Obergefell unleashed on the nation in 2015. In at least 11 states, legislators have introduced bills to roll back same-sex marriage. In Tennessee, Arkansas, Indiana, and Oklahoma, leaders are replacing so-called Pride Month with declarations of Nuclear Family Month or Fidelity Month. Tennessee's Republican Governor Bill Lee proclaimed, quote, "The nuclear family is God's perfect design for humanity and is aligned with the long-held traditional values of Tennessee," close quote. Arkansas Governor Sarah Huckabee Sanders also followed suit. In major cities, organizers are struggling to find the funding for LGBTQ events. New York City had to cancel some of its events and parties and slash spending after longtime partners just vanished. Let's pray this continues and Obergefell is overturned in America. Stay informed at Liberty Counsel's website, lc.org.

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1: With the Wall Street Business Report, I'm Bob Agnew. Former Fed Chairman Alan Greenspan has died. He was celebrated for engineering a decade of prosperity, but later shared the blame for a devastating financial crisis. He passed away today at age 100. Vice President Vance says the U.S. and Iran have laid the groundwork for a deal to keep the oil flowing through the Strait of Hormuz.
2: The vice president also suggested the U.S. could allow for the release of some frozen Iranian assets for purchases of American soy, corn, and wheat under U.S. and Qatari oversight.
1: As Jamie Keaton reporting, Illinois is set to impose a package of taxes targeting the tech sector.
3: The measures hit digital advertising, cryptocurrency investors, prediction markets, and social media platforms, and are expected to raise more than $800 million a year.
1: That is Ken Lorman reporting. At the close on Wall Street, the Dow was up 148 points, and NASDAQ down 351. For the Wall Street Business Report, I'm Bob Agnew.
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1: With SRN News, I'm Keith Peters in Washington. British Prime Minister Keir Starmer has announced he is resigning, paving the way for Britain to have its seventh prime minister in just over a decade.
2: Outside number 10 at Downing Street, British Prime Minister Keir Starmer announced he's stepping down as leader of the governing Labour Party.
3: Every decision I've taken has been about putting the country I love first. That is why I will resign as leader of the Labour Party.
2: Starmer had made the decision after facing growing pressure to hand over to a new leader who can try and revive the government's flagging fortunes. He's been in office since leading Labour to a landslide election victory in July 2024. In those 2 years, though, his popularity and that of the party have plummeted. His departure was triggered in particular by the victory of Andy Burnham, the popular ex-mayor of Greater Manchester. Charles de Ledesma, London.
1: Alan Greenspan, the long-serving former head of the Federal Reserve, has died.
4: Former Federal Reserve Chairman Alan Greenspan has died at 100. He died from complications of Parkinson's disease. That's according to his wife of 29 years, NBC News correspondent Andrea Mitchell. In his 18 and a half years at the helm of the Fed, Greenspan presided over a sustained era of American growth and prosperity, yet one that ended with devastating consequences in 2008, 2 years after he left Central Bank. Speaking in April 2010, Greenspan said he did the best he could when he was in charge of the Fed.
5: If we get it right 70% of the time, that is exceptionally good.
4: Haya Pinjwani, Washington.
1: On Wall Street, the Dow Jones Industrial Average up by 148 points today, but the NASDAQ dropped by 351 points. With the S&P 500 lower by 27, oil around $75 a barrel. This is SRN News. A victory for religious freedom in Oregon.
6: The state's Board of Licensed Professional Counselors and Therapists fined Counselor Frank Canepa nearly $90,000 for refusing to personally affirm a client's homosexual relationship. Alliance Defending Freedom, a Christian legal group, went to bat for the counselor, and now the board has agreed to rescind the fine. ADF spokesman Jonathan Scrugg says, quote, "The government can't force people to say things that go against their core convictions." Michael Harrington reporting.
1: Egypt and Iran, two conservative Muslim nations, are preparing to meet in a World Cup soccer match that will celebrate gay pride. The so-called Pride match takes place in Seattle, where the city's annual celebration of its large LGBT community will be on display at the game. Both Egypt and Iran have protested, asking for the celebrations to be kept outside the stadium, but to no avail. This is SRN News. There's been another close call involving a couple of passenger jets.
7: An aviation expert says a Delta Airlines jet was roughly 300 feet from an American Airlines plane at Boston's airport, forcing the Delta aircraft to abort its landing. The FAA is investigating Saturday's incident. Former Boeing safety engineer Todd Curtis estimated the distance between the jetliners using Flight Radar 24, a website that tracks flights. Curtis calls it a significant incident. Near misses and runway incursions at airports will be the subject this week of a congressional hearing. Rich Thomason, Washington.
1: A federal judge has blocked an attempt by the Trump administration to subpoena Minnesota Governor Tim Walz and other state officials, calling it an effort to, quote, harass and retaliate against them, unquote. More details at srnnews.com. From Washington, I'm Keith Peters reporting.

Starting our Monday, June 22nd edition of Drive Time with a song encouraging us to close out the day giving thanks. It's been said that God is pleased with no music below so much as with the thankful song of His saints. Good afternoon, I'm John Collier, your host for Drive Time, inviting you to come along with us on Rejoice Radio for the next couple of hours as we enjoy song after song, reminding us of all the blessings and promises that God has given, of all the reasons we can close out this Monday giving thanks. So let's keep moving forward through the afternoon on into the evening as the music of Drive Time also continues here on Rejoice Radio.

We're making our way through the 22nd day of June, and on this Monday, as we begin to wind down the day and head into the evening, it's hard to believe that we're already well over halfway through the month of June. It seems like just yesterday that we were pausing for Memorial Day and looking ahead to the summer months, but sure enough, here we are, June 22nd. We're closer to Independence Day than we are from Memorial Day. With that in mind, as we transitioned from May into June, we mentioned a time or two something else that was transitioning, and that was the music that you could enjoy.

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The others are Still Waters, Old Country Church, Timeless Praise, Sunshine Kids, Rejoice Pulpit, Mountain Air, and of course, the online audio feed of Rejoice Radio. 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

encouragement to let nothing move you on this Monday afternoon, and how or why can you stand firm, unmovable, in a world where it's almost impossible to keep up with the quickly shifting sands of culture and morality, where right is made to look wrong and wrong is made to seem right. I recently shared the story with my family of how, as a young boy, I ran an errand to the small store down the street from my mom, and I did this often. When I would go to that store, sometimes I'd walk and sometimes I'd ride my bike. Well, this time I rode my bike, but I totally forgot that I rode my bike and I walked back home. Not long after that, I remembered and I went back to get my bike. Long story short, I learned that a neighborhood boy who I had had run-ins with in the past and who was a couple of years older than me had taken it. When I confronted him about it, I think his first reaction was to deny it and to push back. As I confronted him, I had no guarantee that I would get my bike back or it wouldn't end in some sort of fight. But if I remember correctly, as I talked to him, as I stood up to him, my dad showed up and was behind me. Strangely enough, there was no fight, and very soon, this boy gave me my bike back. Why? Because my dad was behind me, and this boy wasn't confronting me. He was confronting much more than that. I don't think my dad ever said a word or did anything. He just showed up, and it made all the difference. So when we sing, "Let nothing move you," it's not because of how strong you are, but because of the God you serve, who is with you, standing right there the whole time.

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1: Those men were down there that night, mingling their sweat with the waves, the salty waves that were breaking over that little boat as they were straining at the oars, and they actually thought they were going down. But it says he saw them toiling and rowing, and I love that. I don't know where you are today, and I do not know what position you're in. You may be in a hard spot right now. You may be facing temptations and problems that are too great to bear. I have some news for you, Christian friend. He sees you. He knows your problem. Oh, today that you might commit your way to him in a very definite way.
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Closing out the first hour of Drive Time for this 22nd day of June, and we don't always do this, but often at this time of the day, we look back at interesting historical events on this date in history, and I read something that I found quite interesting. On June 22nd, 1633, Galileo Galilei recanted his quote-unquote heretical position that the Earth orbited the Sun, which was known as heliocentrism, because it was at odds with what the Church and supposedly the Bible taught, which was referred to as geocentrism. What I found even more interesting is that in 1992, just 359 years later, the Vatican apologized for how it handled the case. Better late than never, I guess. On a side note, Galileo was still forced to remain under house arrest until his death nearly a decade later. But his research and his findings paved the way for astronomy and physics. On this date in 1865, the CSS Shenandoah fired the last shot of the Civil War, but to indicate surrender that day in the Bering Strait. Now here's a fun one. It's our last one for the day. On this date in 1940, the very first Dairy Queen opened up in Joliet, Illinois. One of the highlights of my youth in the summer was stopping at Dairy Queen. And on that note, we're going to pause looking back at history and look ahead to what's coming up, which is a look at SRN News at the top of the hour. But first, one more song as the music of Drive Time continues on Rejoice Radio.

You're tuned to Drive Time on Rejoice Radio, and although we never actually say this, you could call this music for peculiar people. Don't believe me? Well, I'm just repeating what we read in the book of 1 Peter, chapter 2 and verse 9, where the people of God are called a peculiar people. Now, when we read that today, we tend to think that it means odd or a bit weird. And yes, God's people are different than the world, but in this passage, Christians are also called a chosen generation, a royal priesthood, and a holy nation. Those don't sound like terms that would go right along with odd and weird. Perhaps a better way to read that phrase, a peculiar people, is to see that we belong specifically to God for a specific reason. We are uniquely His. Another word you could use is set apart or treasured. I recently watched a video of a family visiting NASA. They all were able to touch a small piece of rock from the moon. That little piece of rock was set apart. It was set into this glass enclosure. It was very treasured, a special memento from NASA's journeys into space. And everyone treated it differently and very special, as it was a reminder of all NASA had done over the years when people saw it and touched it. As a Christian, we are set apart, but for a specific reason. To show the world around us, when they come in contact with us, they experience our amazing great God. So if we're going to be peculiar this afternoon, let's make sure it's for that reason, as the music of Drive Time continues.

0: Back to Genesis with Dr. John Morris, creation author with the Institute for Creation Research. Dr. Morris, was Genesis written as poetry?
1: No, it wasn't, Chris, but this has been a favorite claim of liberals, subtly indicating that Genesis was a work of art and not meant to be taken as literal history. But this has been shown to be false. At the Institute for Creation Research, we've investigated this claim. It was found by statistical analysis of the verb tenses used in the Genesis account of creation that it's about the least poetic passage in all the Old Testament. It was written as sober narrative history and was meant to be understood by its readers as history. Of course, even if it were poetry, it doesn't mean it's not to be believed. Who says God can't write with flair? But he wrote Genesis as a sober historical account, and we need to believe it as such. Let's go back to Genesis and get it right.
0: For more on the foundational principles set forth in Genesis, visit us on the web at www.icr.org.

singing of God's blessings as they continue to rain down upon us on this Monday edition of Drive Time. I heard someone recently having a conversation about the rain that we'd been experiencing, and although it seems like no one really likes a rainy day or rain showers and thunderstorms, one person in this conversation commented that we hadn't had rain for quite a while, and we need a little rain every once in a while, right? Well, think about it. Rain isn't always convenient or preferred. It can actually ruin our plans. But if it never rained, well, the consequences of no rain can get quite bad. So we thank God for the sunny day.

0: Now, what is faith? Listen carefully. Listen carefully. What is faith? Faith is not a hunch. Faith is not positive thinking. Faith is not believing everything will work out. Faith is taking God at His word. Are you listening? Did you hear that? Faith is taking God at His word. Faith is not responding to emotions, feelings, icicles up and down your spine, miracles and signs. Faith is not believing simply that God can. Faith is knowing that God will. Real faith, strong faith, is death to doubt. It is dumb to discouragement. It is blind to impossibilities. It knows that God will.
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We continue through a Monday afternoon on Drive Time with a devotional thought for you from Bible.com. When God grants influence, visibility, promotion, or access, it's never an end in itself. Esther became queen, but that was not her destiny. Her access to the palace was a platform for the deliverance and preservation of God's chosen people, of the lineage of Christ. The throne was not her purpose, it was her platform. In the same way, your office, business, or profession is not your calling in Christ. It is there to give you leverage to advance the cause of the gospel. If you're going to fulfill your calling, you must correct your thinking. The believer is not primarily a banker, a lawyer, an entrepreneur, or a director. The believer is a soul winner who operates in banking, law, business, or governance. These are the platforms upon which you advance God's will on earth for the salvation of men.

0: You know, it's not the fights that ought to worry us. It's what happens when the fights are over.
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0: Almost all marital partners experience conflict from time to time. The important question, however, is what happens after the fight. In healthy relationships, a period of confrontation ends in forgiveness, in drawing together, in deeper respect and understanding, and sometimes in sexual satisfaction. But in unstable marriages, conflict is never entirely resolved, where the consequences of one battle begin to overlap with the prelude to the next. Do you need to ask forgiveness for attacking the self-worth of the spouse instead of focusing on the issues that divided you? With a little practice, we can turn each of our conflicts into solid opportunities for growth and new understanding.
1: For more information, visit drdobsonminute.org.

It's almost time to bring today's program to a close for this 22nd day of June. We began Drive Time almost 2 hours ago with the reminder to be thankful. And we're going to close out the program with a different spin on learning to look for things in life for which we should be thankful. It's been said that if you don't get everything you want, think of the things that you don't get that you don't want. While you ponder that for a few moments, we're going to enjoy one last song for this Monday afternoon before SRN News right here on Rejoice Radio.

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1: With SRN News, I'm Keith Peters in Washington. Vice President Vance has left Switzerland after talks with senior Iranian officials over ending the war.
2: Vance said the meeting held at the Bürgenstock Resort behind me created a good foundation for a long-term deal. He said the two sides agreed on a mechanism to keep the Strait of Hormuz open and work together on the ceasefire in Lebanon between Israel and Hezbollah. The vice president also suggested the U.S. could allow for the release of some frozen Iranian assets for purchases of American soy, corn, and wheat under U.S. and Qatari oversight. The talks follow a preliminary deal signed last week, but it remains uncertain whether that agreement will hold or help bring lasting peace to a Mideast region riven by conflict for decades.
1: That's correspondent Jamie Keaton reporting. The Supreme Court reinstates a murder conviction in a notorious New York City missing child case.
3: The Supreme Court reinstates a murder conviction in the 1979 disappearance of six-year-old Eitan Peetz. In a 6-3 vote Monday, the justices granted an appeal from New York prosecutors who had urged them to undo a federal appeals court decision that overturned the verdict. The Manhattan DA had been preparing to try Pedro Hernandez for a third time. His first trial ended in a mistrial. Eitan vanished while walking to his downtown Manhattan school bus stop. He was among the first missing children to appear on a milk carton. Hernandez admitted to the crime under police questioning, but his lawyers say he confessed falsely because of a mental illness that sometimes made him hallucinate. Julie Walker, New York.
1: The Utah judge in the murder case of Charlie Kirk's killing has denied a defense request to force Tyler Robinson's former roommate to testify in person during the preliminary hearing. On Wall Street, the Dow up by 148 points, the NASDAQ dropped 351, the S&P lower by 27. This is SRN News. All this month, SRN News has been saluting America's 250th birthday in our special series titled Faith and Freedom, asking prominent Americans why they feel the United States is such a unique and special country. Tony Perkins is president of the Family Research Council in Washington, and he offers this perspective on how America's founding principles have endured for 250 years.
4: It's its foundation. Its foundation is biblical. We look back at what the founders said, what they wrote, and it's clear that they understood freedom has a purpose, and the founders understood that that purpose was to serve God. And it's been reflected in our nation's history. The key is going to be, do we rediscover that purpose in the 250th year and move this nation back to being a nation that honors and serves God?
1: Perkins offers tools for listeners who want to draw closer to God in this 250th year on the Family Research Council's website at frc.org. This is SRN News. The heat has been turned up in Europe. Correspondent Lisa Dwyer reports.
5: France is facing a grueling and deadly heat wave with temperatures soaring above 104 degrees Fahrenheit.
6: It's been really, really hot. I wasn't expecting it to be so bad.
5: Tanya Casalicio from London. People tried to adapt in a country without widespread air conditioning, including schools, which were closed. There have been multiple drownings as people try to cool off in water with strong currents. The government is also warning parents to not leave children in hot cars after two young children, ages 2 and 4, were found dead in their family car. I'm Lisa Dwyer.
1: Qatar's energy minister says an explosion killed at least 13 people and injured 66 at a key gas export terminal. The explosion was described as an industrial accident. More details at SRNnews.com. From Washington, I'm Keith Peters.
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10: All Archaeology has uncovered a personal note. It was just a note from a husband to a wife who was away on, we would suppose, business in Alexandria. Listen to what Hilarion wrote to his wife, Alice. He wrote, "Know that we are still, even now, in Alexandria. Do not worry if when all others return, I remain in Alexandria. I beg and beseech you, take care of the little child, and as soon as we receive wages, I will send them to you." Now she's pregnant. He's saying, take care of the baby that's to be born. If, and then he adds parenthetically, if, good luck to you, you bear offspring. If it is a male, let it live. If it is a female, expose it. Do you know what he's instructing his wife to do? He says, if it's a boy, we will keep a boy. He'll provide some benefit to us. He'll provide some potential for future income or care. He will be the one that will carry on our name. If it's a male, then care for him. If it's a female, he says, just expose it. Here's what they would do. They would take the child and just leave it. Quite possibly at a place we might call the city dump. Expose it. To what end? Well, to two ends. Number one, the child would simply be exposed, and because of exposure, the child would die. So kill the child, expose it, or, and this may have been a fate worse than the child dying, or people would actually go find these little girls that were left out to be exposed to the element, and people would take the children and raise the children for the purpose of what you and I would refer to today as human trafficking. This is the day of Rome. Let me ask you, are we so far removed from Rome today? How about our drug culture today? Our drug culture. Today we continually minimize the use of drugs. And when I speak about drug use, I'm speaking about recreational drug use. I'm not talking about someone who, for some medical purpose, for some physical use, they say, hey, these are things that help me physically. I'm talking about recreational drug use. And to a point where at times we become dependent. What we use the word addicted to drugs. Drug use today through means of some drug or through means of some alcohol, where we become dependent upon something doing to me what naturally does not happen. But what's it like in our day? It is at proportions that we stand back and we say, this is our culture, our children, our society. What was it like in Paul's day? Well, Paul, writing regarding the day, helps us understand in Galatians chapter 5, verses 19 through 21, "Now the works of the flesh are manifest, which are these: adultery, fornication, uncleanness, lasciviousness, idolatry," and here's the word to take note of, "witchcraft, hatred, variance, emulations, wrath, strife, seditions, heresies, envyings, murders, drunkenness, revelings, and such like." Witchcraft. You say, well, why did you point that out? It's the Greek word pharmakeia. We get our word pharmacy from that. Why does Paul mention pharmacy here? Because the literal meaning here is the illicit use of drugs. Paul's saying, did you know what is rampant and I have to address in this letter to you? He says the illicit use of drugs. Rome is not so different than our day today. And who did God choose as the human author? We see it in Romans chapter 1, verse number 1. Paul, a servant of Jesus Christ, called to be an apostle, separated unto the gospel of God. H.A. Ironside wrote the following: "It is noteworthy that the Holy Spirit did not take up an unlettered fisherman or provincial Galilean to unfold his redemption plan in all its majesty and grandeur. He selected a man of international outlook, a Roman citizen, yet a Hebrew of the Hebrews, a man whose education, combined with the familiarity with Greek and Roman lore, including history, religion, philosophy, poetry, science, and music, together with closest acquaintance with Judaism, both as a divine revelation and as a body of rabbinical traditions and additions to the sacred deposit of the law, the prophets, the Psalms. This man, born in the proud educational center of Tarsus and brought up at the feet of Gamaliel in Jerusalem, was the chosen vessel to make known to all nations for the obedience of faith, the gospel of the glory of the blessed God, as so marvelously set forth in this immortal letter. God so ordered every step of the Apostle Paul that he was the chosen vessel. Now pause for just a moment, because I suspect that many in here, knowing even some rudimentary things about the book of Romans, would say, well, Paul was certainly the right guy to write the book. Thank God for the Apostle Paul. But before we get too far into the work of the Apostle Paul, pause for just a moment and think about what is it that God's prepared you for. Can you see the hand of God so providentially at work in the life of the Apostle Paul? I mean, step by step, even in Paul's rebellion, God said, I'm going to use that. Let me ask you, do you see or at least recognize the providential hand of God in your life? There are a lot of people in this auditorium right now. There are literally thousands of people that are watching this service right now. And there is not a person within the sound of my voice that God does not have a very specific plan at work in your life to advance the kingdom work. What an overwhelming thought that God could use a person like the Apostle Paul, just as God can use a person like you and me. You say, well, what's necessary to be used by Almighty God? Well, when you start to think about the Apostle Paul, we think about this great apostle. Again, you know, Romans 1:1, Paul, a servant of Jesus Christ, called to be an apostle, separated unto the gospel. But you know, before Paul could become the incredible apostle, he had to first deal with the matter of who he was. Who are you? Do you know, you and I were given a name, and Paul was given one as well. Names in Scripture are significant. They're meaningful. Paul's given name was Saul of Tarsus. Of course, Tarsus is this area that combines so many important elite aspects of a person's training. And he's Saul. And let me add, Saul of Tarsus. What does Saul mean? If you wanted a summary statement, it simply means important. But the specific name, Saul, it means desired. It means, in a sense, you wish you were me. I am Saul, Saul of Tarsus. Listen, this guy is, by human standards, quite impressive. He's an incredible combination of a brilliant mind, a steel will, a tender heart. His ancestry is Jewish. He's an Hebrew of the Hebrews. He's a Pharisee, and in man's eyes, as it pertained to keeping the law, this guy is perfect. He was educated under Gamaliel, the most prestigious of teachers. He was by birth a citizen of Rome and exposed to the best that Greek culture could offer by his upbringing in Tarsus. Yet this powerful man chooses to be known by another name. It is the name by which we most commonly understand him. It is Paul. If you start to study his letters to the churches, go to the church at Corinth, or the church at Ephesus, the church at Galatia, the church at Philippi. Start to find this trend that Paul uses when he's introducing himself. Do you know what he starts to do? He starts to use a term of himself. I'm Paul, an apostle, and here's who I am. Who uses this? Today, we so strongly react to the lament of our history as a nation when we bring up the word slavery. It conjures up emotions in some people's lives far more deeply than others. There are people in this room right now who know the reality of their grandparents who were forced into some kind of servitude. That there are people in this room right now who know the stigma that is attached to the word slavery. And when the Bible uses this term, it's talking about the doulos, the bond slave. And so how does Paul begin to introduce himself? He changes his name. I'm no longer desired. Now call me Paul. From his conversion, while he may be referred to as Saul, not by himself, I am here. This is what you call me. Don't call me desired. There is one that we desire, and his name is Jesus. Call me Paul. And you know what that means? Small. Just me. I'm just Paul. I'm an apostle. I'm a sent one. And here's what I truly am. I am a doulos. I am a bond slave of Jesus Christ. And he owns this title with such joy. Why? Because he understands when I become small, when he increases and when I decrease, I get to do what I was built to do. And that is magnify the person of Jesus Christ, to live as an image bearer of Almighty God. The themes of this book we'll see all throughout. We'll see that it is the righteousness of God, which is by faith in Jesus Christ. As we wrap this up, think about what it is that this book kind of helps us divisionally. In Romans chapter 1 verses chapter 3, we start to see condemnation. It will be a difficult look in the mirror. Condemnation. As it is written, there's none righteous. No, not one. We'll ask questions like, is the whole world really lost? Will those who never heard the gospel really spend an eternity apart from Christ? The answer is one that Paul will very clearly relate. We'll talk about salvation in Romans chapters 3 through 8, being justified freely by his grace through the redemption that is in Christ Jesus. We're going to see the beauty and the sufficiency of the righteousness of Christ. In Romans chapters 9 through 11, there here begins some explanation. We start to say, oh, I see, God, what it is that you've been doing throughout history to present to us this beauty of salvation. And then in Romans chapters 12 through 15, we'll see exhortation. Paul will be cheering us on, exhorting us to righteous living. If ever there was a man that could have attained righteousness by the works of the law, it would have been Saul of Tarsus. But Paul the apostle recognizes in Romans 4:16, therefore it is of faith that it might be by grace. No wonder Martin Luther wrote centuries ago, I studied Romans and it was as if the doors of paradise had swung wide open. May God in his mercy swing wide open the doors of paradise as we look into the book of Romans.
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1: With SRN News, I'm Keith Peters in Washington. The Senate has passed a bipartisan housing bill that aims to bring down home prices and increase supply. The vote was 85-5.
2: The bill represents one of the most sweeping efforts in recent decades to reduce federal regulations for housing and increase local control. The legislation bans corporate investors from buying single-family homes. That's to ensure homes are available for families rather than large corporations. It also addresses concerns about investor-driven price inflation. After final approval this week, the bill goes on to President Trump, who has already signaled his support. Bob Agner reporting.
1: Britain's Keir Starmer went from election landslide hero to an ignominious downfall after his supporters deserted him.
3: Dutiful rather than dynamic, Keir Starmer was elected Britain's Prime Minister to be a safe pair of hands who would end years of political chaos under the Conservatives, his terms ending less than 2 years later after missteps, party infighting, and one colossal error of judgment that indirectly ensnared him in the scandals surrounding Jeffrey Epstein. Starmer says in an emotional statement that he's stepping down as leader of the governing Labour Party, though he will remain caretaker Prime Minister until a new Labour leader is chosen. Starmer's selling point was no more soap opera politics, says Rob Ford, a political science professor. Charles de Ledesma, London.
1: Los Angeles firefighters are on their sixth day of battling a fire at a massive warehouse near downtown that stores frozen food for distribution on the West Coast. Firefighters are fighting the blaze from outside the facility in the Boyle Heights neighborhood due to structural challenges. Air quality officials said the air near the facility was unhealthy and particulates in the smoke were also affecting the San Gabriel Valley. On Wall Street, the Dow by 148 points. This is SRN News. A new poll asks Americans what they believe about God.
4: The Cultural Research Center at Arizona Christian University reports that only 50% of adults believe that God is best described as the, quote, all-powerful, all-knowing, perfect, and just creator of the universe who rules that universe today. CRC Director Dr. George Barna says, the idea that the God of the Bible is the sole omnipotent creator deity is no longer the dominant theological view of Americans, as it was until shortly after the start of the new millennium. Michael Harrington reporting.
1: Anti-Semitism is on the rise in Germany, according to a new report from the Federal Association of Departments for Research and Information on Anti-Semitism. An average of 24 anti-Semitic acts were recorded in Germany every day last year. Joseph Schuster of the Central Council of Jews in Germany says these are not statistical outliers. This is a grim reality. This is SRN News. Tech stocks dropped, sending markets looking for direction.
5: Stocks ended mixed on Wall Street as drops for several big tech companies weighed on the market, even as crude oil prices fell. The S&P 500 dropped 0.4% Monday. The Dow rose 148 points. That's about 0.3%. The NASDAQ Composite slumped 1.3%. Oil prices fell about 3% following negotiations between the U.S. and Iran on ending their war. Drops for several tech giants like Alphabet and Amazon weighed on the market. Seth Sutel, New York.
1: Mexican President Claudia Sheinbaum says her country seeks to restart oil shipments to Cuba soon, a move that could provide much-needed relief as the island crisis deepens, given a lack of petroleum. Mexico became a key fuel supplier to Cuba. More details at SRNnews.com.
6: If you're kind, there's a reason. We all start off selfish, so kindness isn't our natural reaction. It means something inside has shifted, moving selfishness out of the driver's seat.